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And then you pray two rak'ah of salah. ثم يستغفر الله عز وجل. Then you do istighfar. إلا غفر الله له. Allah will erase that sin. That's number what? Number one, to get engaged in istighfar. Number two, أن يتوب. He said, when a person engages in tawbah, repentance, that also erases sins. You will now say to me, what is the difference between istighfar and tawbah? What is the difference between me saying astaghfirullah, Allah forgive me, and repenting to Allah? Are these not the same thing? I say to you, there is a similarity, an overlap, but there is also a divergence, a difference. A difference is that istighfar, to say Allah forgive me, deals with the sins of your past. Tawbah, repentance, deals with your past, deals with your present, and corrects your future as well. And that is why tawbah has conditions. Unlike istighfar, tawbah has conditions, because tawbah is way more comprehensive, way more transformational. Tawbah, what are the conditions? You know them. An-nadamu ala ma fat, to feel regret for the sin that you committed. That deals with your past. What's condition number two? To stop the sin at the moment. Stop it. That deals with your present. And then number three, to promise Allah that you will never return to it again. That deals with your future. And so we can say that it begins with istighfar and it ends with tawbah. We can say that tawbah is the outcome and the entry to it is istighfar. The same way you can only fill a vessel when you first emptied it. Empty it, then you fill it. And that's why Allah said, وَأَنْ يَسْتَغْفِرُوا رَبَّكُمْ ثُمَّ تُوبُوا إِلَيْهِ. Do istighfar, apologize to your Lord, then turn to Him in repentance. That's number two. Are you taking note? Are you going to apply this? Number three. What was number three? To do good deeds. So what we perhaps didn't know is that the doing of good deeds not only establishes your place in Jannah, it also removes your sins simultaneously. Allah said, إِنَّ الْحَسَنَاتِ يُذْهِبْنَ السَّيِّئَاتِ. Sins or good deeds, by their nature, they erase a person's sins. So you coming to this event, you tying on your hijab this morning, my sister, and being observant of your appearance before coming to an event like this, when you are reciting your Quran, when you are giving out in charity, when you are returning salam to another individual, or you're carrying out your salah in jama'ah, you're not just accruing a good deed, you are automatically eliminating sins as well. إِنَّ الْحَسَنَاتِ يُذْهِبْنَ السَّيِّئَاتِ. Allah said, good deeds, by their nature, they eliminate sins. How kind is Allah? That's number three. Number four, he said, when righteous believers make dua for you, Allah forgive him, Allah pardon her, oh Allah have mercy, Allah allow that addiction to leave them. That benefits you and it helps you and I emerge from our sins. So ask yourself, look into your circle of friends, the five closest associates you may have, how many of them would you believe would make dua for you if you committed a sin? How many would encourage you? Who are your circle of friends? Their dua saves people. And that is why the behavior of a responsible Muslim man and woman is to make dua for other Muslims. Oh Allah, allow them to overcome that sin, because it benefits them. And that is why Allah said to our Prophet sallallahu alayhi wa sallam, وَاسْتَغْفِرْ لِذَنْبِكَ. Ask Allah to forgive your own sins. وَلِلْمُؤْمِنِينَ وَلِلْمُؤْمِنَاتِ. And ask Allah to forgive the sins of the believers as well. Make dua for them. When the Prophet of Allah, Nuh, he said, رَبِّ اغْفِرْ لِي, my Allah, my Lord, forgive me, وَلِوَالِدَي, and forgive my mom and dad, وَلِمَنْ دَخَلَ بَيْتِيَ مُؤْمِنًا وَلِلْمُؤْمِنِينَ وَالْمُؤْمِنَاتِ, and forgive any righteous believer who comes into my house. And the dua of Ibrahim sallallahu alayhi wa sallam, who said, رَبَّنَ اغْفِرْ لِي وَلِوَالِدَيَّ وَلِلْمُؤْمِنِينَ يَوْمَ يَقُومُ الْحِسَابِ. My Lord, forgive me and forgive my parents, and forgive all of the believers on the day when the resurrection is established. Make dua for the righteous believers. Who are your circle of friends? Restructure it if you think that they will not make dua for you if you commit a sin. That's number what? Four. Number five, we said, Ibn Taymiyyah said, when another believer chooses to gift the reward of some of his good deeds to you, and looking at your faces, I feel that some of you, if not the majority, are hearing this for the first time, that this is actually a possibility to hand over the reward of some of your hasanat, your good deeds, to someone whom you love.

0: as though it was a gift. According to the majority of the scholars, this is possible. In fact, Ibn Taymiyyah himself, he said that the scholars of Ahlul Sunnah are unanimously agreed that their financial acts of worship benefit people whom they are gifted for. There's no disagreement there. So I can give charity on your behalf, and it benefits you. Sadaqah. I can free a slave on your behalf, and the reward can be gifted to you from me. So there's no difference of opinion in the financial acts of worship. Then you have aspects of dua. He said the scholars of Ahlul Sunnah are also agreed that the dua you make for someone else will benefit them. The janazah salah will benefit them. Making dua at their grave will benefit them. He said there is, however, a difference of opinion in the a'malul badaniyah, the physical acts of worship. Can I carry out a physical act of worship and then hand over the reward of the good deeds to you, for example, i.e. to recite Quran with the intention of the reward being for you, or to pray two rak'ah, or to do a umrah with the intention of that going to you, or to fast with the intention of that reward going to you, or vice versa? Ibn Taymiyyah said, وَالصَّوَابُ مِنْ ذَلِكَ أَنَّ جَمِيعَ هَذِهِ الْأَعْمَالِ تَصِلُ إِلَيْهِ. The correct opinion is that the reward of all of these actions benefit other people. All of them. And he said, this is the madhab of Abu Hanifa and Ahmad and many of the scholars of the Malikis and the Shafi'is. That's number what? Number five, how else can I protect myself from the aftermath of sin? Number six, when the Prophet Muhammad sallallahu alaihi wasallam intercedes for us on the Day of Judgment. We mentioned that. Do you remember? He sallallahu alaihi wasallam will have several intercessions on the Day of Judgment. And other prophets will also have intercessions for their people on the Day of Judgment. However, he will be given the ultimate shafa'ah, the ultimate intercession. When all of humanity will look at the Prophet Muhammad sallallahu alaihi wasallam, when Allah will give him a position and a status that does not belong to anyone but him. And the Day of Judgment, the reckoning will begin because of his intercession, and humanity will be put out of their misery because of his intercession. So you need it, and I need it. And that is why Bukhari narrates on the authority of Abu Huraira that the Messenger sallallahu alaihi wasallam was asked the question, "Man as'adu an-nasi bi shafa'atika yawm al-qiyamati ya Rasulullah?" O Messenger of Allah, who will enjoy the greatest share of your intercession on the Day of Judgment? What did he say? My family, my friends, my companions, those who have memorized the most Quran? No. He said, أَسْعَدُ النَّاسِ بِشَفَاعَتِي يَوْمَ الْقِيَامَةِ مَنْ قَالَ لَا إِلَهَ إِلَّا اللَّهِ خَالِصًا مِنْ قَلْبِهِ. He said, the ones who will enjoy the most of my intercession on the Day of Judgment, they are those who say, لَا إِلَهَ إِلَّا اللَّهِ purely from their heart. Purely from their heart. When was the last time you uttered the statement of Tawheed as you felt imbued, bedazzled and consumed with the oneness and might and sovereignty of Allah as you say La ilaha illallah? They will be the most happy with the shafa'ah of our Prophet sallallahu alaihi wasallam. That's number what? Number six. Number seven, we said a person's sins may be erased when Allah tests you with the difficulties of life. What is it you're going through? A toothache? Is it a migraine you have? Is it an injury that hasn't healed? Is it a relationship that has recently fallen to pieces? Or is it money that you've lost? An investment that has flopped? Friends who've let you down? People who have backstabbed you? Bills that you can't pay? What is it? All of these things are causes for a person's sins to be erased. Oh, merciful is Allah. He wants us to go to Jannah, but we are the ones who refuse. And that is why Ibn Mas'ud, he once came to visit the Prophet sallallahu alaihi wasallam when he was fevering, and he said to him, O Messenger of Allah, you're fevering so badly. He said, yes, u'aku kama yu'aku rajulani minkum. The fevers I experience are twice in severity than the average human being. Ibn Mas'ud, he said, is that because Allah will give you twice the reward? He said, yes. And then he spoke about you and I. He said, مَا مِن رَجُلٍ مُسْلِمٍ أَوْ مَا مِن مُسْلِمٍ يُصِيبُهُ أَذَى شَوْكَةٌ فَمَا فَوْقَهَا إِلَّا كَفَّرَ اللَّهُ بِهَا سَيِّئَةٌ. وحطت عنه خطاياه كما تحط الشجرة ورقها. He said, and likewise, any believer who experiences any type of harm, be it the pricking of a thorn or something worse than that, Allah will eliminate some of his sins because of it and will cause him to shed his sins the same way that a tree sheds its leaves. The hardship you are going through now and the grief that you are covering in your heart, that only Allah knows about it, and you, your sins are automatically being erased. Allah wants Jannah for us. What was the one after it? What was the one after it? Read it out to me. The grave. Or when Allah tests people in their grave, even when you are in your grave and you're experiencing the squeezing of the grave, or the darkness of the grave, the loneliness of the grave, before it is made into a garden of Jannah for the believer, sins are erased because of that suffering. Allah wants you to go to Jannah. What was number 9? We said, when a person experiences the hardships of the Day of Judgment, 50,000 years of worth of standing beneath a sun that is one meal from the top of your head, it is a difficult day for those who have not prepared. Sins are erased. What was number 10? When Allah Almighty chooses to have mercy on that person. Allahu Akbar. Ibn Mas'ud, he said, لَيَغْفِرَنَّ اللَّهُ يَوْمَ الْقِيَامَةِ مَغْفِرَةً لَمْ تَخْطُرْ عَلَىٰ قَلْبِ بَشَرٍ. Allah will forgive people on the Day of Judgment in a way that no human mind could ever imagine. Then Ibn Taymiyyah concluded with the sentence, if you remember, he said, whoever misses out on all of these 10, then he has no one to blame but himself. I conclude by asking this question. Some of you will say, Brother Ali, you have shared with us 10 practical strategies to how we can eliminate sins after I have committed them. You may say to me, hold on, I need something before that. Help me create a firewall between me and sins to begin with. What can I do to prevent myself from committing those sins to begin with? It's too tempting. It's always there at the click of a button. She's always there. He's always there. It's always there. What can I do to limit my susceptibility to falling prey to these sins again and again? I share with you one last bit of advice before I leave. And it's just a conversation that took place between two of our predecessors. Ibn Qudama mentions this conversation in his book, At-Tawabin. A man came to one of our predecessors. His name is Abu Ishaq Ibrahim ibn Adham. And he had a complaint that I have made, and I make, and perhaps many of you are making as well. He said, Ya Aba Ishaq, inni musrifun ala nafsi. Abu Ishaq, I am committing many sins. So present me with an antidote, a remedy that will limit my desire for these sins. What did he say to him? He said, I'm going to share with you 5 conditions. If you're able to overcome them, then guess what? You can commit whatever sin you want. Nothing will harm you. Just 5 obstacles you need to overcome. He said, present them. He said, the first of them, إِذَا أَرَدْتَ أَن تَعْصِيَ اللَّهَ عَزَّ وَجَلْ فَلَا تَأْكُلْ شَيْئًا مِّن رِزْقِهِ. When you disobey Allah Almighty, just make sure that you're not eating any of His provisions. The man said, SubhanAllah, how can I not eat from the provisions that belong to Allah whilst all of the rizq, the provisions of life belong to Him? He said, my brother, does it make sense to you to eat from the rizq of Allah, His provisions, and then disobey Him using that provision and the energy He gave you? He said, no, of course not. Please present me the second. He said, the second is the following. إِذَا أَرَدْتَ أَن تَعْصِيَ اللَّهَ عَزَّ وَجَلْ فَلَا تَسْكُنْ شَيْئًا مِّن بِلَادِهِ. If you want to disobey Allah Almighty, just make sure that you don't live on His land. He said, this is more difficult than the first. How can I not live on His land when the east and the west is from His land? He said, brother, does it make sense that you eat from His provisions? You live on His land and you disobey Him? He said, absolutely not. Can you give me the third? He said, إِذَا أَرَدْتَ أَن تَعْصِيَ اللَّهَ فَانْظُرْ مَوْضِعًا لَا يَرَاكَ فِيهِ فَعْصِهِ فِيهِ. When you want to disobey your Lord, at least find a corner on the planet where He can't see you and disobey Him there. He said, how can I do that? وَهُوَ مُطَّلِعٌ عَلَى السَّرَائِرِ, whilst He reads my very thoughts. I can't do that. He said, brother, does it make sense to you to eat from the food of Allah and to live in the land of Allah, and you know you are under the eye of Allah, and then you disobey Allah? He said, absolutely not. Can you give me the fourth? He said, إِذَا جَاءَكَ مَلَكُ الْمَوْتِ لِيَأْخُذَ رُوحَكَ فَقُلْ لَهُ أَخِّرْنِي حَتَّى أَتُوبَ إِلَى اللَّهِ تَوْبَةً نَصُوحًا. He said, the fourth is that when the angel of death finally comes to claim your soul, say to him, don't take my soul, give me just a moment to apologize to Allah. He said, you and I know that he will not accept that from me. He said, فَكَيْفَ تَرْجُ الْخَلَاصِ. So how can you hope for any security? He said, brother, give me the fifth. He said, إِذَا جَاءَتْكَ الزَّبَانِيَةُ لِيَجُرُّوكَ إِلَى النَّارِ فَلَا تَذْهَبْ مَعَهُمْ. He said to him, on the day of judgment, when the gatekeepers of hell come to you from the masses to take you to hell, don't go with them. He said, you know that they will not accept this from me. He said, فَكَيْفَ تَرْجُ النَّجَاةِ. So how can you hope for any safety after this? After this, he said to Abu Ishaq, حَسْبِي, حَسْبِي, meaning, please, this is enough, this is sufficient. Don't say anymore. أَنَا أَتُوبُ إِلَى اللَّهِ وَأَسْتَغْفِرُ إِلَيْهِ. I have turned to Allah in repentance, and I have apologized to him once and for all. And he remained close to Ibrahim ibn Adham, worshipping Allah Almighty until death separated between them. Brothers and sisters, for those of you who wish to turn a new leaf with their Lord, subhanahu wa ta'ala, the path is clear. And more importantly, the opportunity is still there. We ask Allah subhanahu wa ta'ala to forgive our sins. We ask Allah subhanahu wa ta'ala to transform all of those sins into hasanat. We ask Allah subhanahu wa ta'ala to give al-firdaus al-a'la to us and our siblings and our children, to our mothers and our fathers and our teachers, and all of those people who have a right upon us, and all of those who are participating in it. Walhamdulillahi rabbil alamin.
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2: Bismillah ar-Rahman ar-Rahim. Alhamdulillahi Rabbil Alameen. 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What we're covering is a very famous book, which is by Ibn al-Qayyim al-Jawziyyah. It's a very famous book by Ibn al-Qayyim al-Jawziyyah. It's called Hadil Arwah ila Biladil Afrah. What that means is spurring the souls towards the abode of joys in the hereafter. It's a very long book which Ibn al-Qayyim wrote, and it's entirely about Jannah. Everything about Jannah. How many doors, the keys, what it looks like, everything is about Jannah. So we started this series covering this book a few weeks ago in Walthamstow. So we've been doing it until yesterday, and we're going to, inshallah, for the next 2 days, we'll also cover the next sections here. They're also being recorded, so they'll be online on zamzamacademy.com anyway. The reason why this is very important is that when you're looking to buy a house, then you do research. You don't just go and buy a house. You do research. If you're looking to rent somewhere, you do research. What is the close by masjid? How many rooms is this house? How is this area? What are the facilities that are available? What it costs? You get more detail. Sometimes you look at an area and then you find out some of the virtues about that area, and then after that you get more interested about that area. Before, now everybody knows, every Muslim knows that because you have the kalima la ilaha illallah, you will be going to Jannah and paradise. However, have you ever done any review? You know, I mean, go to Zoopla, you know, to these websites, these Rightmove and all of these places. I mean, you're supposed to be going to Jannah, so have you ever gone and studied and done any reviews about Jannah, about paradise? Which Jannah do I want? That's why it's very important to understand this. Don't make it like, you know, a person who's in India, Pakistan or Bangladesh and he just wants to come to England. I just want to go to London. Where do you want to go in London? Oh, just London, khalas. I don't care where in London, I just want to go to London. This is the big deal, London bus. You have to know where you are in London. Right? Likewise in Jannah, which Jannah do we want to go to? What are we doing to get there? Now if you want to know, you want to live in this area, it costs 400,000, this area costs 500,000, this area costs 1,000,000. Well, if you want to move to that area, you're going to have to do some work accordingly so that you make the money to go there. Likewise with paradise, it's the same thing. Today the section that we're going to be looking at is how many gardens. Jannah means garden. How many gardens will each, how many paradise will each person be given? and what does it look like? It says that Jannah, the word Jannah itself, it means a garden or an orchard which has many, many natural trees and beauty within it. It includes within it many different orchards. It includes within its palaces and everything that Allah subhanahu wa ta'ala has kept in store for the believer. Imam Bukhari has related in his Sahih from Anas ibn Malik radiallahu anhu that Ummul Rabi bintul Bara came to the Prophet sallallahu alayhi wa sallam and she said, O Prophet of Allah, will you tell me about Haritha? Her son's name was Haritha, and Haritha was martyred. So she wanted to know where Haritha was, what's going to happen to him. So she came to the Prophet sallallahu alayhi wa sallam. See, he was martyred during the Battle of Badr. A stray arrow hit him. So she came to the Prophet sallallahu alayhi wa sallam and she said that if he is in Jannah, then I'll be patient. I don't have a problem then. I'll be patient. I won't cry. If he is not in Jannah and he's somewhere else, then I will cry fully. I will fully pour my tears out. He said, Ya Umma Haritha, O mother of Haritha, he is in number of different gardens within the Jannah, number of different orchards within the Jannah. And he says that there are many, many gardens within the Jannah. Every Jannah has many, many different orchards and gardens. And your son has attained Al-Firdaus, Al-A'la, which is the highest Jannah. Your son has got to Al-Firdaus, Al-A'la. There's another hadith that's related both by Bukhari and Muslim. Rasulullah sallallahu alayhi wa sallam said, Abu Musa al-Ash'ari radiallahu anhu relates this. The Prophet sallallahu alayhi wa sallam said, Jannatani min zahabin, aniyatuhuma wa hulyatuhuma wa ma fihima. There will be two paradises that will be of all of gold. Everything inside it, all the instruments, implements, all of its adornments, and everything inside will be made of gold. And then he said, وَجَنَّتَانِ مِنْ فِضَّةٍ. Another two paradises, another two, that will be of silver. Everything inside, all of its instruments, and everything inside, adornments, everything will be of silver. وَمَا بَيْنَ الْقَوْمِ وَبَيْنَ أَنْ يَنْظُرُوا إِلَىٰ رَبِّهِمْ إِلَّا رِدَاءُ الْكِبْرِيَاءِ عَلَىٰ وَجْهِهِ فِي جَنَّةِ عَدْنٍ. And the only thing that will be left between a person who is in Jannatu Adn and Allah subhanahu wa ta'ala will be the veil of majesty on the countenance of Allah subhanahu wa ta'ala. That's how close they will be to Allah subhanahu wa ta'ala. That's why Allah says in Surah Ar-Rahman, وَلِمَنْ خَافَ مَقَامَ رَبِّهِ جَنَّتَانِ. Those who are fearful of the position of their Lord, for them are two paradises. There are two paradises. Then Allah subhanahu wa ta'ala says, after a few verses, وَمِن دُونِهِمَا جَنَّتَانِ. And there are yet, aside from those, there are another two paradises. So he speaks about two, then he speaks about another two. That means there's four. Now, what does that mean? What does it mean that the other two are separate from the first? Does it mean they're superior to the first, or does it mean that they are lesser than the first two? Two are higher level and two are slightly lower level. What proves that they are both different in quality is that Allah subhanahu wa ta'ala says about the first two, he says, Dhawata afnan. Dhawata afnan. Afnan, what it means, there are two opinions. It says afnan is the plural of fanan, which means al-ghusn. Basically, or it's the plural of fannun, which means a type. It will be dhawata afnan. They are full of various different types of bounties. These first two paradise, they have numerous different types of gifts and bounties and adornments and everything inside. Fruits and flowers and everything is of various different types. Afnan, plural. Fihima aynani tajriyan. There are two rivers in there which are flowing. constantly flowing. With regards to the other two paradise, Allah subhanahu wa ta'ala said, فِيهِمَا عَيْنَانِ نَضَّاخَتَانِ. نَضَّاخَتَانِ means gushing. There's a difference between flowing and gushing. Flowing means a softer kind of flow. Gushing, it's gushing out like a fawara, like a fountain. And clearly the flowing is superior than the gushing because it's much more smooth and streamlined. Number three, it says, فِيهِمَا مِن كُلِّ فَاكِهَةٍ زَوْجَانِ. For the first two, it says that for every fruit, there will be two pairs. There will be a pair of every type of fruit. What does it mean? The second one, for the second paradise, it says, فِيهِمَا فَاكِهَةٌ وَنَخْلٌ وَرُمَّانٌ. There will be fruits there, and there will also be palms, and there will also be pomegranates. But for the first one, it says there will be a pair of all different types of fruits. Two of every type of fruit. So clearly, that is superior to the second one, because the second one will have some fruits, have some pomegranates and some palms. But the first one will have every type of fruit, these and every type of fruit, and two types of every type of fruit. What does that mean? What does it mean, a pair of every type of fruit? What does it mean, like double of every type of fruit? Some say it means there'll be dry fruit and there'll be fresh fruit. That's what some say, the dry version or a fresh version. Others say, no, that doesn't sound right. It says that it most likely, Ibn al-Qayyim says, there's one which is like a tangy, sour version. The other one which is more of a sweeter version. So for every fruit, you'll have different types. Because you know, like you look at a mango. Some people, they like their mangoes to be sour when they make them into achar and they eat them just like that. And others, they like it sweet. So you have both different types of fruits. Or one will be, the colors will be different. Each fruit will come in various different types of colors. It's just to show various different types so that you don't get bored by anything. Every time you pick a fruit, it will be different. Number four, the first paradise, the first two, it says, مُتَّكِئِينَ عَلَىٰ فُرُشٍ بَطَائِنُهَا مِنْ إِسْتَبْرَقٍ. They will be reclining on couches. بَطَائِنُهَا. Its lining is made out of brocade. Allah subhanahu wa ta'ala just speaks about the lining of it. Bata'in, the button, the inside of it. You know, like here right now, this chair that we see, we can only see the outside. It's made in this leather or faux leather, whatever it is. What Allah subhanahu wa ta'ala is saying is that its inside lining, which you can't even see, that's made of brocade. So imagine what the outside is going to be looking like. This is just Allah's way of saying in a very short, small way what the external is going to be like. If the internal is like this, can you imagine the outside? Like if I take this jacket right now and I show you the outside and I say the lining is this special lining, then obviously outside is going to be even more, better. That's what he says. They will be reclining on couches whose lining will be made of silken brocade. That is for the first paradise, the first two. For the others, it just says, مُتَّكِئِينَ عَلَىٰ رَفْرَفٍ خُدْرٍ وَعَبْقَرِيٍّ حِسَانٍ. It doesn't speak about the lining. It just says that they will be reclining on green couches. وَعَبْقَرِيٍّ حِسَانٍ. That will be also be beautiful, beautiful brocade and silk as well. But it's not speaking about it with the same kind of detail. Number five, وَجَنَى الْجَنَّتَيْنِ دَانٍ. All the fruits and everything in there will be very close and very easy to attain. That wasn't mentioned in the second one. Number six, it mentions for the first two paradise, it says, فِيهِنَّ قَاصِرَاتُ الطَّرْفِ. There will be maidens in there, the wives, that will be guarding their own gazes. They will be so chaste and guarding their own gazes. That's what is mentioned about the first two. In the second paradises, it mentions حُورٌ مَقْصُورَاتٌ فِي الْخِيَامِ. These will be these fair maidens that will be restricted to their tents, their places of staying. Which means that they will be placed in a special place that are guarded. Whereas the first two, they don't need to be guarded. They guard themselves. So that's the difference between the superiority of the first paradise to the second paradise. And then there's other things. It says كأنهن الياقوت والمرجان. They are like precious stones, rubies and emeralds. That is what these maidens will be like. Nothing was mentioned in the second one. هل جزاء الإحسان إلا الإحسان. That's mentioned about the first one. Can the reward for doing good be anything but this great favor? That's what it's mentioned about the first paradise as well, that this will be the complete kind of reward that will be given in these kind of paradises. You see, when people who fear Allah subhanahu wa ta'ala and who have taqwa, who will enter Jannah, are of two types. That's why these paradises are made for different types of people. The first two paradises that we are speaking about are for people who are the muqarrabeen. The ones who are very close to Allah subhanahu wa ta'ala. They have tried harder. They have woken up in the middle of the night. They have abstained from haram. They have done all the things that are required to bring a person close to Allah. They were constantly in salat and praying to Allah. These are the muqarrabeen. Then the second category, as mentioned in the Quran, is the ashabul yameen. The general people who will be going to the towards the right side of to Jannah. Because you have the ashabul shimal, which means the people of the left side that will be going to hellfire. The ashabul yameen, and I don't mean you guys, by the way. Right? I mean, so it's just... Because that side is the superior side in a masjid. That's where the mercy comes down to the right side first. I'm just sitting the wrong way here. Right? So, I wasn't pointing at anybody. In the Quran, you have ashabul yameen and ashabul shimal. The people of the right, they go to Jannah. People of the left, they go to hellfire. However, there's a special group called the Muqarrabeen, As-Sabiqoon Al-Awwaloon. They are the elect, special elite. They, he says that because within the people who believe, there are also different types. The very close ones to Allah subhanahu wa ta'ala, the elite ones, they will get the first types of Jannah. And the other ones, they'll get the second type of Jannah. It's still a good Jannah. But the first one, subhanAllah, those are the special paradise. It means that everybody who gets a Jannah will be given two. Everybody who gets a Jannah will have two. You know, like here you have a summer place and a winter place. Not in London, of course, it's too expensive, but you know what I mean, right? You have two homes. Now, in Jannah, it's like that as well. You'll have two places. There's not going to be any winter in Jannah, but you'll have two. You can just go and move there. You come here. And this has been proven because there's a hadith of Rasulullah sallallahu alayhi wa sallam, which Tha'labi has related in his tafsir, which says, "Huma bustanani fi riyadil jannah." They will be given two gardens, two orchards, each person. Why? One is for doing good deeds. The other one is a reward for abstaining from haram deeds. One is a reward for abstaining from haram deeds. One is a reward for doing good deeds. Now, the next section is about a special Jannah that Allah subhanahu wa ta'ala has created with His own hands. Most things in the world, in the universe, have been created by Allah subhanahu wa ta'ala saying, kun, be, and it is. There are certain things though which Allah subhanahu wa ta'ala created Himself, not just by saying kun. This is what's mentioned in a hadith. Allah subhanahu wa ta'ala, when He has made this paradise, He has obviously made a very special section in paradise for Himself. And He has made it special by placing it close to His arsh, His throne. He has also planted everything in there with His own hands. وَغَرَسَهَا بِيَدِهِ. He planted everything in there with His hands. فَهِيَ سَيِّدَةُ الْجِنَانِ. It is the most elite of all paradises. And Allah subhanahu wa ta'ala will then choose a very special group of people, special group of elite people to stay in there, who will be the most superior of people. Because Allah subhanahu wa ta'ala always chooses the elite and the best. Among the angels, He has chosen Jibreel alayhi salam. Among the entire humanity, He has chosen Muhammad sallallahu alayhi wa sallam. When it comes to all of the heavens, He's chosen the highest one. That's why He's put Ibrahim alayhi salam there. When He chose a place in the world, He chose Makkah Mukarramah. When He chose the months, He chose Ashhurul Hurum. When he chose nights, he chose Laylatul Qadr. When he chose the day, he chose Yawmul Jumu'ah. When he chose a part of the night, he chose the middle of the night. And so on and so forth. يَخْلُقُ مَا يَشَاءُ وَيَخْتَارُ Allah creates whatever He wishes and then chooses what He wishes. Imam Tabarani has related a hadith from Fudala ibn Ubayd from Abu Darda radiallahu anhu. Rasulullah sallallahu alayhi wa sallam said that Allah descends when there are 3 hours left of the night, He descends. Or 3 moments or 3 periods of the night that remain. You can split the night however you like. When there are, once you've split it into these separate periods, he descends on the third to last period that is left from the night. Allah subhanahu wa ta'ala then looks at that time into the book of deeds in Allah al-Mahfuz. Nobody else can look into it but him. And he makes certain changes. يَمْحُ اللَّهُ مَا يَشَاءُ وَيُثْبِتُ He changes something, he erases something, and other things he keeps the way they are. Then after that, in the second hour, the 2 hours before, he looks at Jannatu Adn, which is the abode of the people who will be staying in there. And in that abode, Jannatu Adn, these are the Jannatu Adn. They are very close to the Arsh. The only people that will be in there will be the Anbiya, the Shuhada, and the Siddiqeen. The Prophets, the Martyrs, and the very, very truthful ones. Who were truthful in everything that they did. Their actions were true. They weren't just truthful with their tongue, but they were true in their deeds. In there is something that nobody has ever seen. In there are things which nobody has ever seen. Neither has it occurred to any heart as to what will be in there. Then in the last portion of the night, he makes an announcement. Allah subhanahu wa ta'ala makes an announcement. Ala mustaghfirin yastaghfiruni fa'aghfir lah. Is there anybody to seek forgiveness from me and I will forgive him? Is there anybody to question me, ask me for something and I will give it to him? Ala da'in. Is there anybody to make dua and invoke me so that I will respond to him? Until Fajr comes in. Allah subhanahu wa ta'ala says, وَقُرْآن الْفَجْرِ إِنَّ قُرْآنَ الْفَجْرِ كَانَ مَشْهُودًا The Quran that's recited at Fajr is witnessed by the angels and by Allah subhanahu wa ta'ala. Another hadith, Rasulullah sallallahu alayhi wa sallam said, Allah has created Al-Firdaus with His hands. This is the Jannah that He created Himself, Al-Firdaus. And He has made it prohibited on every mushrik. On every mushrik and everybody who drinks heavily. Anybody who is into drinking, I just mentioned this yesterday as well, that any intoxicated person who drink wine, beer, etc., and this is such a haram that it prevents you from having the kalima, saying the kalima on your deathbed. Even a casual drink, just because, you know, we work where drink is generally flowing on tables when you go places just to fit in. Say, oh, one drink, it's not a problem. I don't drink every day. I just drink once a month maybe with a client, just so he doesn't think I'm unusual and strange. It's strange to drink because it intoxicates you. It's harmful. It's bad for you. Come from the position of confidence. It is safer, healthier, less harmful to not drink. That's the higher morality. You should be telling others not to drink, and there should be no qualms about it. You don't have to tell people, I don't drink because of my religion. You can tell them you don't drink because it's harmful. You have to be confident. Otherwise, slowly, slowly, this is how you destroy your iman. There's another hadith that is related also by Darimi. Rasulullah sallallahu alayhi wa sallam said that Allah created 3 things with His hands. There are 3 things in all of creation that Allah subhanahu wa ta'ala created with His hands, not just by saying be. خَلَقَ آدَم بِيَدِهِ He created Adam with His hands. He wrote the Torah with His hands, the Old Testament. وَغَرَسَ الْفِرْدَوْسَ بِيَدِهِ. And he planted the Firdaus with his own hands. Why do you say planted? Because paradise is essentially a garden, a lush green garden. And that's why it's called Jannah. The word Jannah means to hide something. There's so much greenery down there that it hides the ground. It is just lush, absolute green. That's better than living in concrete, isn't it? We're so safe as well. Salam, it's completely safe. And the weather is perfect all the time. You can sleep under the stars. You can sleep in the gardens. That's essentially how beautiful, with absolutely beautiful, whatever you want. Darimi has another narration from Abdullah ibn Umar radiallahu anhu that Allah subhanahu wa ta'ala created four things he mentions here with his hands. One is the arsh, one is the qalam, the pen. Then Jannatu Adn, he created that, which is Jannatul Firdaus and Adam alayhi salam. Then after that he said for everything else, be, and it was. So some hadith mentioned he created four things with his hand. Some say he created three things with his hand. It's possible that once the Prophet ﷺ mentioned this, another time he added some more things. There's another hadith related from Ibn Atiyyah that Allah created Jannatul Firdaus with his hands. He opens it every Yawm al-Khamis. What day is Yawm al-Khamis? Every Thursday. Today. Today is a Thursday. He opens it every Thursday. And he says, he's already created it. It's already created beautiful. But every Thursday he opens it and he says to it, Izdadi tayyiban li awliya'i. Izdadi husnan li awliya'i. Increase in your excellence for my friends. Increase in your beauty for my friends. So every Thursday he tells it to become even more enhanced. I mean, can you imagine that Allah created something beautiful to start with? Then every Thursday he's been telling it to become even more beautiful. Now imagine what that's going to be. I mean, it's something you can't even think about. Because when we go to create something, you create it beautiful. Then after that, you know, to get it even more beautiful, you have to really work hard. With Allah subhanahu wa ta'ala, he just has to say, be even more beautiful. There's another hadith related by Hakim that Allah subhanahu wa ta'ala, he has planted the Jannat of Adn with his hands. When it was completed, it was then shut. He opens it, it says that he opens it every suhoor time. And this could refer to every Thursday suhoor time or suhoor time in general. Allah looks at it and then he says, قَدْ أَفْلَحَ الْمُؤْمِنُونَ. The believers, they are truly successful. The believers, they are truly successful. That this is what they're going to get. Another hadith, which is related from Imam Bayhaqi, by Imam Bayhaqi, from Abu Sa'id al-Khudri radiallahu anhu, Rasulullah sallallahu alayhi wa sallam said, إِنَّ اللَّهَ أَحَاطَ حَائِطَ الْجَنَّةِ لَبِنَةً مِّنْ ذَهَبٍ وَلَبِنَةً مِّنْ فِضَّةٍ. Allah subhanahu wa ta'ala has surrounded the gardens with a wall made of one brick of gold and one brick of silver. So imagine if you're just outside wall, which is generally made of some kind of rough stone. It's not made of the best of stones. You know, you leave that for the inside of the house. If the wall around, the boundary wall, is made of one brick of gold, one brick of silver, and وَغَرَسَ غَرْسَهَا بِيَدِهِ, he planted that entire garden. Then he said to it, تَكَلَّمِي, speak, what do you want? So it's a smart garden. And the garden said, قَدْ أَفْلَحَ الْمُؤْمِنُونَ. Verily the believers are truly successful. فَقَالَ تُوبَى لَكَ مَنْزِلَ الْمُلُوكِ. Glad tidings for you. You are the abode of kings. Every believer will be a king in the hereafter, living like a king, more than the king of this world. Ibn Abi Dunya has related from Anas radiallahu anhu, Rasulullah sallallahu alayhi wa sallam said that Allah created Jannatu Adn with his hands. One brick of white pearl, large white pearls, that's one brick, imagine it. One brick of Yaqutatun Hamra, red ruby. Another brick of Zabarjadatin Khadra, green emerald. 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And the grass that's there is of za'fran. Imagine the smell, imagine the beauty, imagine the light, imagine the reflection. It's just going to be absolutely out of this world. Then Allah subhanahu wa ta'ala said, speak. What do you want to say? And it said, this garden said, قَدْ أَفْلَحَ الْمُؤْمِنُونَ. The believers are truly successful. And then Allah subhanahu wa ta'ala then said something. Allah then made a promise. He said, فَوَعِزَّتِي وَعِزَّتِي وَجَلَالِي. By my might, by my majesty, لَا يُجَاوِرُنِي فِيكِ بَخِيلٌ. None in you, I will not have any neighbor who is a miser, who is stingy. I will not have a stingy person as my neighbor to settle in you. Stingy people will not get this Jannah. Then the Prophet ﷺ recited the ayah, وَمَنْ يُوقَ شُحَّ نَفْسِهِ فَأُولَٰئِكَ هُمُ الْمُفْلِحُونَ. Those people who have been protected from the extreme greed of themselves, these are the people who will be successful. That's why people who cannot spend in the path of Allah, who cannot spend on others, who find it very difficult, they should be aware of this, should open up their hearts by giving in the path of Allah. A hadith that's related by Imam Muslim in his Sahih from Mughira ibn Shu'bah radiallahu anhu. Rasulullah sallallahu alayhi wa sallam said, Musa alayhi salam asked his Lord, Ma adana ahlil jannati manzilatan. Who is the lowest person in paradise? Who will be the lowest in paradise? So the response he got was, Rajulun, a person who will come after everybody has entered Jannah and taken their place. He is the last one, absolute last one. And then it will be said to him, you can enter Jannah. He will say, Rabbi kayfa wa qad nazala an-nasu manazilahum. How am I going to enter? Everybody's taken their places. There's no places basically. Wa akhadhu akhadhatihim. They've also taken everything that they're supposed to take. So it will be said to him, are you happy? Would you be satisfied that you get the same as a king of the world? If you get the same as any king of the world, would you be satisfied with that much? And of course he's going to be satisfied. He's going to say, Raditu Rab, of course I'm happy. Then it will be said to him, you have that much. وَمِثْلُهُ وَمِثْلُهُ وَمِثْلُهُ وَمِثْلُهُ. You have that much, then the like of that, then the like of that, then the like of that, and then the like of that. That's like compound. Now if we say one palace is 10,000 square meters, and then you times that by two, you get 20,000. Then you times that by two, you get 40,000. Then you times that by two, you get 80,000. Then you times that by two, and you get 160,000. That's what he said. فَقَالَ فِي الْخَامِ. He said the fifth time, he said, I'm happy, Ya Lord. I'm happy. I'm happy. Then that's the lowest person. Then Musa alayhi salam asked him, what about the highest person? فَأَعْلَاهُمْ مَنْزِلَةً. What does he get? He says, oh, those people. أُولَٰئِكَ الَّذِينَ أَرَدْتُ غَرَسْتُ كَرَامَتَهُمْ بِيَدِي. Those are the people I'm waiting for. I have planted their honor by my hands. وَخَتَمْتُ عَلَيْهَا. And I have sealed it myself. فَلَمْ تَرَ عَيْنٌ وَلَمْ تَسْمَعْ أُذُنٌ. No eye has seen anything like it. No ear has heard anything like it. وَلَمْ يَخْطُرْ عَلَىٰ قَلْبِ بَشَرٍ. It's not even something that could occur to any human's heart. As Allah says, فَلَا تَعْلَمُ نَفْسٌ مَّا أُخْفِيَ لَهُمْ مِنْ قُرَّةِ أَعْيُنٍ in Surah Al-Sajda. Now you see the first one, the lowest person, that one you can get an idea. It's difficult, but you can get an idea. Take the palace of a king, times it by two, times it by two, times it by two, times it by two, times it by two, and you get some idea, right? You get some idea. You have a reference point to begin from and just keep doubling it. But the people who are the highest level, you can't even think about those. It's something that you've never seen anything before. Okay, that's where we end today. Tomorrow the discussion is about the doormen of Jannah and the people, the guards of Jannah, inshallah, we will look at them tomorrow. May Allah subhanahu wa ta'ala grant. We'll make a short dua. 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Oh Allah, we are your sinful servants. Oh Allah, we are these sinful souls. We ask you for forgiveness. Oh Allah, we ask you for your mercy. Oh Allah, we ask you for your blessing during this month. Oh Allah, don't let a single day of this month pass by without us being blessed. Oh Allah, we are sitting in the masjid today after this Asr prayer waiting for your Maghrib. Oh Allah, we ask that you bless us. You forgive us our sins. Oh Allah, grant us Jannatul Firdaus. Oh Allah, these are sinful mouths, sinful tongues asking for this great place. Oh Allah, we know our actions are not worthy of Jannatul Firdaus. But oh Allah, we know that your mercy is greater than all sins, is greater than all bad deeds. Oh Allah, we ask you that you grant us Jannatul Firdaus to us and our families. Oh Allah, you make us worthy of Jannatul Firdaus. You make us do the worship of the people who will enter Jannatul Firdaus, and you make that easy for us. Oh Allah, make your obedience blessed. Oh Allah, make your obedience beloved in our hearts. Make your disobedience hated in our hearts. Oh Allah, only you can we ask. Oh Allah, we can't ask anybody else. Oh Allah, these days are passing in this glorious month of Ramadan. Oh Allah, we want to bask in the blessings of this month. We want to be drenched in the mercies of this month. Oh Allah, we ask that you infuse us. Oh Allah, and you allow us to continue even after the month of Ramadan. Oh Allah, send your abundant blessings on Muhammad sallallahu alayhi wa sallam. And do not let any of us here turn away without being forgiven today. Oh Allah, oh Allah, oh Allah, we ask you for strength. We ask you for worship. We ask you for your love, and we ask you for the love of those who love you. Subhana rabbika rabbil izzati amma yasifuna wa salamun alal mursaleen walhamdulillah.
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8: Dear brothers and sisters, one of the wisdoms of us witnessing the darkness of injustice and oppression in this world is so that we manifest the exact opposite of those things in our personal lives. It's not just that we see the cruelty and reject it. It's that we see it and we examine ourselves and make sure that we don't have any traces of it. And much of what we are witnessing right now in the atrocities committed by Israel and the United States against our brothers and sisters in Gaza is the ugliest of spiritual diseases manifesting at a global level. And while we watch and watch and watch as the same courts, as the same international bodies that were set up by the powers that are meant to hold them accountable always let us down at least a little bit, we remind ourselves of a day of judgment, we remind ourselves of a hereafter, we remind ourselves that there is a time in which justice is served. But at the same time, we hope that just as we wish to see our brothers and sisters in Palestine and the oppressed brothers and sisters around the world get justice, that Allah does not find us guilty of any oppression on the day of judgment ourselves. Be the servant of Allah that is mazloom, do not be the one that is zalim, be the one that is maqtul, do not be the one that is qatil, be the one that is oppressed, not oppressing, the one that is killed, not killing. This is fundamental to the teachings of our beloved Prophet sallallahu alaihi wasallam. Now, one of the things that happens when you start to read through the Quran is that every time Allah subhanahu wa ta'ala mentions the ugliness of a sin, He also mentions the way that the believers manifest another quality. So when Allah subhanahu wa ta'ala condemns financial corruption, riba, usury, and interest, and stealing, and all of those things, Allah subhanahu wa ta'ala mentions the believers, لِلزَّكَاتِ فَاعِلُونَ, those who purify their wealth, and they purify themselves by spending of their wealth in ways that are noble, and make sure that they always earn in ways that are noble. When Allah subhanahu wa ta'ala condemns az-zina, when He condemns adultery, Allah subhanahu wa ta'ala praises, وَالَّذِينَ هُمْ لِفُرُوجِهِمْ حَافِظُونَ, those who guard their chastity. So there is always a beautiful counterpart to an ugly spiritual disease that Allah speaks about that can manifest both at the individual level and at the community level. And I wanted to speak about today what is, in my opinion, and Allah knows best, probably the most underestimated of the major sins, of the kaba'ir. Now, there's a toss-up here, whether it's between the sin that I'm going to speak about or a riba, usury and interest. Why? Because there are major sins that are very obvious, murder and adultery and all of these things, drinking alcohol. These are things that are very obvious to us, right? And they're not as normalized within Muslim communities as some of the other things, especially when it comes to financial transactions that are becoming more and more digital. It's a lot easier to transgress in that regard, and it's definitely something that we should be careful with. But subhanAllah, this hadith always gives me pause because of the way that the Prophet ﷺ said what he said. And it's a hadith by the companion Abu Bakr radiallahu ta'ala anhu, not Abu Bakr as-Siddiq radiallahu anhu, but another companion who is less known. And it's an authentic hadith where he says that the Prophet sallallahu alaihi wasallam said, "Ala adullukum, shall I not show you akbarul kaba'ir, ala akbarul kaba'ir, what the worst of major sins is? Shall I not tell you what the worst of major sins is?" And the Prophet sallallahu alaihi wasallam was always teaching. He said this alayhi salatu wasalam while he was reclining. So he's talking to his companions and teaching them even while he's reclining. And he says, "Shall I not tell you what the worst of major sins is?" And the companions say, "Bala ya Rasulullah, yes, O Messenger of Allah." So he said, sallallahu alayhi wa sallam, al-ishraku billah. First and foremost, ash-shirk. Then he said, sallallahu alayhi wa sallam, wa'uquq al-walidain. And to disobey your parents, to harm your parents, to violate the right of Allah upon you, then to violate the right of your parents upon you. Then he said, sallallahu alayhi wa sallam, وَشَهَادَةُ الزُّورِ. And to bear false testimony. وَشَهَادَةُ الزُّورِ. And to bear false testimony. وَشَهَادَةُ الزُّورِ. And to bear false testimony. He said it three times, sallallahu alayhi wa sallam, while he was in that position, in that posture. Now, if you hear those things, the one that seems the least scary is false testimony. What does it mean to bear false testimony? I never went to court. Hopefully, never went to court and, you know, bore false testimony. What does that even mean? But the Prophet ﷺ saying that three times in and of itself should catch your attention. And

to the point that Abu Bakr says, "Qulna laytahu sakat alayhi salatu wasalam." We wish that he would stop, sallallahu alayhi wasalam. Not because we don't like hearing him, and not because we're not heeding the warning, but it's like he's tiring himself, alayhi salatu wasalam, trying to impress upon us. Ala wa qawl az-zur. Be careful with bearing false witness. Be careful with bearing false witness. What is false witness, and how do we see it manifesting both at the political level, in the global arena, as well as in our personal lives? Now the opposite is Allah Azza wa Jalla says, وَالَّذِينَ هُمْ بِشَهَادَاتِهِمْ قَائِمُونَ. It's beautiful. Those who are upright with their testimony. They are upright. You don't fear that they will ever lie, no matter how consequential the truth is. And there's a connection here, that the believers live the truth no matter what the consequences are, both in terms of tawheed and abiding by the way of Allah subhanahu wa ta'ala and believing in God no matter what persecution comes with that. To say la ilaha illallah no matter what persecution comes with that. To abide by your principles no matter how far the society around you has drifted from those principles. To stay upon your way no matter how strange that makes you. So you are not afraid of the consequences of truth. Why do people lie sometimes? Because they're afraid of the consequences of telling the truth. There is a clear benefit to lying. So Allah Azza wa Jalla situates this within the resume of a believer. وَالَّذِينَ هُمْ بِشَهَادَاتِهِمْ قَائِمُونَ. They will never lie in their testimony, not to benefit someone else or to benefit themselves, because they fear the consequences of that lie on the Day of Judgment far more than they fear the consequences of that truth here. They will stick to it. They are upright. They can be trusted. The names of our Prophet sallallahu alaihi wasallam before Islam, As-Sadiqul Amin, the honest and trustworthy one. You knew Muhammad sallallahu alaihi wasallam for 40 years. The Prophet Muhammad sallallahu alaihi wasallam never told a lie, never cheated anyone, never twisted anything, never did anything that could compromise his credibility. Was a man of principle before he was declared a man of prophethood. And everyone knew it in society. وَالَّذِينَ هُمْ بِشَهَادَاتِهِمْ قَائِمُونَ. We're a people who are to be upright in our testimony. Now Allah subhanahu wa ta'ala describes عِبَادُ الرَّحْمَانِ, the servants of the most merciful. And we can build on it inshaAllah ta'ala. And why the Prophet sallallahu alayhi wa sallam is impressing this upon us so much. And what the applications of that are today. Allah subhanahu wa ta'ala says, وَالَّذِينَ لَا يَشْهَدُونَ الزُّورِ. A people who do not bear false testimony, do not witness false testimony. وَإِذَا مَرُّوا بِاللَّغْوِ مَرُّوا كِرَامًا. And when they come across vain speech, idle speech, they proceed with dignity. They leave with their honor intact. When they come across people who have departed from that honor, if they come across them talking, and subhanAllah, the way that the scholars describe the second part of this verse is profound. Sometimes a gathering takes a wrong turn. You didn't intend it to take that turn. You're sitting with people and then all of a sudden, the gossip starts. All of a sudden, did you hear what so-and-so said? Did you hear what so-and-so did? All of a sudden, the gossip starts. All of a sudden, it takes a certain turn. And you did not anticipate that. وَإِذَا مَرُّوا بِاللَّغْوِ مَرُّوا كِرَامًا. You get out of that gathering and you spare yourself. You preserve your honor and you preserve the honor of the one that's being spoken about. I'm not interested in the decrease of that person's honor or in my own honor by debasing myself, by being a part of a gathering where people start to slander and people start to diminish other people. Not going to do it. And it's important because Allah never talks about a spiritual disease in isolation. Just like in Surah Al-Hujurat, Allah subhanahu wa ta'ala builds up to the crime of backbiting, right? Allah subhanahu wa ta'ala starts off with what? لَا يَسْخَرْ قَوْمٌ مِّنْ قَوْمٍ عَسَىٰ يَكُونُوا خَيْرًا مِّنْهُمْ وَلَا نِسَاءٌ مِّنْ نِسَاءٍ عَسَىٰ يَكُنَّ خَيْرًا مِّنْهُمْ. Look, first and foremost, don't think you're better than anybody else. You're not better than anybody else. Don't start to put people down and mock people, even in front of them. 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Don't make assumptions about people. If you start to make assumptions about people, if you start to spy or you let your suspicions take you to the next level, let me check up and see what's going on with this person, you're going to go to the next level, right? It's not nice.

0: isolation. And then you'll start to spy, and then you'll start to search for their faults. And then at that point, it's only natural that the next step is وَلَا يَغْتَبْ بَعْضُكُمْ بَعْضًا. You're going to end up in a situation where you are consuming the flesh of your brother or your sister. It didn't happen like that. In this situation, Allah subhanahu wa ta'ala also situates false testimony with people who spare themselves, of gatherings or groups where they're going to diminish their own honor by being a part of those groups. So back in the day, that meant passing by a gathering or a gathering taking a wrong turn. Now it's your WhatsApp group. Now it's your social media. You know, your algorithm tailors to you. So if you're only seeing nasty people, it's not a very good sign about where you've taken yourself to. If everyone on your feed talks a certain way, right, or interacts in a certain way, then that means that the shaitanic algorithm has figured you out. That's what speaks to your inside. That's what speaks to you like that stuff. Right, so let me feed you more of what you like. And so you continue to diminish your own honor while taking from the honor of someone else. So similarly, to Surah Al-Hujurat, here Allah subhanahu wa ta'ala situates false testimony in that. Shahadat al-Zur. وَالَّذِينَ لَا يَشْهَدُونَ الزُّور وَإِذَا مَرُّوا بِاللَّغْوِ مَرُّوا كِرَامًا. Now, why is it that the Prophet sallallahu alayhi wasallam spoke about this the way that he did? And why is it that Allah subhanahu wa ta'ala places this sin alongside a shirk? فَاجْتَنِبُوا الرِّجْسَ مِنَ الْأَوْثَانِ وَاجْتَنِبُوا قَوْلَ الزُّورِ. Allah subhanahu wa ta'ala says, leave off the worship of idols and leave off قَوْلَ الزُّورِ. Leave off that false testimony. Because the scholars say that false testimony is usually of another degree of severity. And this is where I want you to pay attention. Your lies have consequences on people's lives. Your lies have consequences on people's lives. Once you share something, you own it. Once you retweet, you own it. Once you forward, you own it. And if that is not true, if there is a lie in there and it has a consequence to someone else's life, unfortunately, that's shahadat az-zur. That is false testimony. And so the scholars say that false testimony is a lie that brings about an oppression. And there is no greater oppression than shirk. It's the lie that's told that an oppression is built upon. A dhulm is then built upon. And there is no greater oppression than shirk. Now what does this mean in the global scene? And what's an example of qawl az-zur? Your president who is trying to solicit your vote today, who's hoping that you will forget. Your president who looked into the camera and said, I saw 40 beheaded Israeli babies with my own two eyes. Seemingly with tears in his eyes, lied to the American public, lied to the world, bore false testimony, and said he saw something that he didn't. And then his White House spokesperson walks it back afterwards with a statement that no one reads. But what was the consequence of that lie? A president who sees 40 beheaded Israeli babies, but not the 10,000 beheaded Palestinian babies with his bombs. What was the consequence of that lie? We ended up with a beheaded, almost beheaded, six-year-old boy in Chicago. Stabbed 26 times. Partly due to that false testimony. Right? You put out a lie that has consequences. The consequences of that lie can never be walked back. That is shahadat az-zur. That is exactly what false testimony is, to see it in its most evil manifestation. Every accusation against the Palestinian people, as we say, is an Israeli confession. Everything that they say that we've done, they have done to us 100 times worse. Proven, documented. But the thing is that once the lie is told, the lie is then sold to the public. And then unfortunately, lives are taken as a result of that. How many lives are taken as a result of false testimony? How many lives are taken as a result of those lies? Because you can't take it back, especially in this world when you speak it and it already travels around the world. And then your president wants to come to your community and make sure that you're still going to vote for him in November. I hope you send him the right message, inshallah ta'ala, as a community, and let him know that his false testimony was witnessed by the rest of us. We saw it. We felt it, and we see the impact of global lies on global lives, especially the lives of the people of Gaza. Now for us, what happens when I pass something on? What happens when I pass something on carelessly that involves someone else's life, and I have not done my due diligence to verify it as truth, and then it has a consequence on that person's life? Even if you were not in front of a judge and standing in a courtroom, you better believe that you will one day stand in front of the judge in a great courtroom, the court of Allah subhanahu wa ta'ala, and He Himself will be the judge. And you will not be able to say, well, it looked like it was real, or everyone else was saying it. Careful, dear brothers and sisters. Ala wa qawlu zur. Ala wa shahadatu zur. Imagine the Prophet ﷺ, innama ana lakum bi manzilati al-walid u'allimukum. I am to you like a father, I teach you. Imagine the Prophet ﷺ in front of you and saying, ala wa qawlu zur. Be careful with bearing false witness. Be careful with passing on a lie that can have a consequence on someone else's life. Be careful with your recklessness. Be upright, even if you think that the person that's being spoken about, and this is so important, our Prophet sallallahu alaihi wasallam never lied about the people of Mecca, even after they ran him out of Mecca, and even after they killed his relatives, and they did to him every form of evil that you can imagine. The Prophet sallallahu alaihi wasallam never reciprocated their lies, their tactics, their methodology, because we have to be better than them. We can't cede the moral ground. We can't cede the moral ground. So the Prophet sallallahu alaihi wasallam didn't go around and say, hey, let me tell you about Abu Jahl and what I heard about Abu Jahl. Let me tell you about Abu Lahab and what I heard about Abu Lahab. None of that. In fact, subhanAllah, one of the most powerful lessons we take from the seerah is that the people that were persecuting the Prophet sallallahu alaihi wasallam in Mecca, they left their precious belongings with As-Sadiq al-Amin even after they persecuted him, because they knew that the Prophet sallallahu alaihi wasallam would not do away with their precious belongings even as they took away the most precious people to him. Can you imagine if you're the Prophet sallallahu alaihi wasallam and you have Abu Jahl's watch with you? And what does the Prophet sallallahu alaihi wasallam do? When he leaves Mecca, he sends Sayyidina Ali radiallahu ta'ala anhu. He says, go return back the amanat, the trusts of all of these people. Even though he's fleeing their attempted murder, I will not be like them. I will not excuse myself to act like them, no matter what they did to me, because we are not like them. And in his own personal life, sallallahu alayhi wasallam, take the amanat back. Now I want you to think about this. How many secrets in 40 years do you think the Prophet ﷺ had about Abu Lahab and Abu Jahl and about these people that he could have destroyed them with by passing it out in public? How many things do you think they took him, the most approachable human being in the world, sallallahu alaihi wasallam? How many times do you think they took the Prophet ﷺ aside and they could talk to him when they could talk to no one else? And you think if the Prophet ﷺ did not give away their amanat, did not steal their amanat, the trusts of them, you think he would divulge their secrets? No. Because we're different. وَالَّذِينَ هُمْ بِشَهَادَاتِهِمْ قَائِمُونَ. We don't bear false testimony. We don't cede the moral ground. We don't become like the people who oppress us. We don't justify our own oppression by saying, well, the environment is as such. And there is a common thread with all of the major sins here, by the way. Zina, everybody commits zina. Riba, everybody does riba. Alcohol, everybody drinks khamr now. Everybody does this, everybody does that. Everyone talks like this, everyone does that. Stop looking to the person to your right and your left and thinking, well, if he's doing it or if she's doing it. Instead, ask yourself, am I willing to meet Allah subhanahu wa ta'ala with it? Ala wa qawlu zur. Ala wa shahadatu zur. Be careful, dear brothers and sisters. Lies have consequences on people's lives. Don't put your name on anything that you know is not true. Don't sign on anything that you know is not true. It might seem small, but it is big in the eyes of Allah, in the sight of Allah subhanahu wa ta'ala. And we see what the lies of the President of the United States have led to in the destruction of the lives of our brothers and sisters in Gaza and even here. May Allah subhanahu wa ta'ala protect us from that evil and rid us of that evil all around the world. And may Allah subhanahu wa ta'ala allow us to see justice in this life and the next, and to never be on the side of the oppressors in this life or in the next. Allahumma ameen. Aqulu qawli hadha wa astaghfirullahi wa lakum wa lisa'ir al-muslimin fastaghfiruhu innahu al-ghafur rahim.
1: It's a new beginning. It's a new era. Salam Media. Humanitarian journalism.
0: We begin by praising Allah subhanahu wa ta'ala and bearing witness that none has the right to be worshipped or unconditionally obeyed except for Him. And we bear witness that Muhammad sallallahu alayhi wa sallam is His final messenger. We ask Allah to send His peace and blessings upon Him, the prophets and messengers that came before Him, His family and companions that served alongside Him, and those that follow in His blessed footsteps until the Day of Judgment. We ask Allah to make us amongst them. Allahumma ameen. Dear brothers and sisters, oftentimes we are looking for something special to provoke in us a connection to Allah subhanahu wa ta'ala that we feel like we have seen in others and that we envy. And so you'll have people that ask for this very special equation. You know, Shaykh, what's one dua I can make so that I can quit this sin? Can you give me a wird? Can you give me something to read on a daily basis? And that way I can finally connect to Allah subhanahu wa ta'ala. What's something that can finally make me feel like I'm connected to Allah throughout the day? What is this amazing script? Find me this story that's buried in a book. Find me anything that can get me out of the situation that I am in. And subhanAllah, I want you to think about a person who would go to the doctor and who would receive a very specific prescription, and that prescription seems almost too easy and too good to be true. There's no mystery to it, and there's no shortage of its treatment, and it is 100% in its likelihood to cure you. And I want you to think about the thing that you do on a daily basis, but maybe don't appreciate so much. As-salah. 5 daily prayers, the most beloved of deeds to Allah subhanahu wa ta'ala. And you know, maybe you don't appreciate it if you've been doing it your entire life, or especially if you've been doing it your entire life. But someone looks at you from the outside and says, you really have to pray 5 times a day no matter what, and pull away and find this corner. And to that person that's walking in the airport and that sees you next to a gate, or that person at school that sees you on time praying and in the corner doing your ruku' and your sujood, you look like a monk to that person. But to you, this is just another thing you got to get done throughout the day. And I want you to think about how special these 5 prayers are for a moment. That the Prophet sallallahu alaihi wasallam said that they are ahabbul a'mali ila Allah, the most beloved of deeds to Allah. As-salatu li waqtiha, aw as-salatu ala waqtiha. To pray on time is the most beloved of deeds to Allah subhanahu wa ta'ala. وَمَا تَقَرَّبَ إِلَيَّ عَبْدِي بِشَيْءٍ. No one will come to me, no one of my slaves will come closer to me with anything. أَحَبَّ إِلَيَّ مِمَّ افْتَرَتُهُ عَلَيْهِ. With anything more beloved than that which I have prescribed upon them. Before Qiyamul Layl, before this special dua, before this amazing story, it's these 5 prayers that you have. When you talk about muhasaba and muraqaba, when you talk about self-accounting and observing the sight of Allah subhanahu wa ta'ala upon you, there is no deed more powerful than the one that you have been instructed to do 5 times a day if you pray right. If you establish the prayer right. So I want to sit with this ayah for a bit, where Allah subhanahu wa ta'ala says in Surah Al-Ankabut, "Utlu ma uhiya ilayka min al-kitab wa aqim as-salah." Recite that which has been revealed to you of the book and establish the prayer. Inna as-salata tanha 'anil fahsha'i wal munkar. Verily, the prayer forbids, it stops you, it forbids you from falling into al-fahsha' wal munkar. 2 categories of sins. The ulama have long, beautiful, powerful reflections on these 2 categories. If you read the English translation, it would say the major and the minor sins, the extremely foul sins, and the sins that might be considered more consistent or more regular or amongst the overlooked sins. But the point is, all sins fall under these 2 categories. And al-fahsha tends to represent in the Sharia that which has a level of disgust, that which is qabih, that which is flagrant, that which represents a different stage in your distance from Allah subhanahu wa ta'ala. That's why Allah azza wa jal refers to zina, adultery, fornication, and all types of sexual deviance with this term of fahisha. Because it's foul, it takes you so far away from Allah subhanahu wa ta'ala. Wal munkar, as the most subtle or most specific way, كل ما أنكره الشرع, everything that Allah subhanahu wa ta'ala has forbidden in his legislation falls under munkar in some way. The point is, prayer is a guard against these things. And a person might say, well, how come I pray but I still commit these sins? Does that mean I'm not praying at all? And there is a hadith that's narrated in a Tabarani that is extremely weak, but that gets quoted frequently, that seems to indicate that much. Where the Prophet ﷺ, in this report, is said to have said, مَنْ لَمْ تَنْهَهُ صَلَاتُهُ عَنِ الْفَحْشَاءِ وَالْمُنْكَرِ فَلَا صَلَاتَ لَهُ. Whoever is not stopped from these sins, the major ones, the minor ones, the flagrant ones, the regular ones, by their salah, then it is as if they have no salah. Their prayer is not recorded for them. Now this hadith is problematic, not just in its sanad, not just in its chain, but in what it might indicate. There is a report from Ibn Mas'ud radiallahu ta'ala anhu and Abdullah ibn Abbas radiallahu anhuma, in their words, مَنْ لَمْ تَنْهَهُ صَلَاتُهُ عَنِ الْفَحْشَاءِ وَالْمُنْكَرِ لَمْ يَزْدَدْ بِهَا مِنَ اللَّهِ إِلَّا بُعْدًا. It is a scary one. That whoever does not find that their prayer takes them away from evil, obscene deeds, from sinning, then they did not get from their prayer except for distance. Salah is qurb. It is a sila. It's a connection to Allah subhanahu wa ta'ala that is meant to bear closeness. Closeness. And here, if you are treating your prayer like a chore, or maybe even doing it just to get by, then it may actually be distancing you further from Allah subhanahu wa ta'ala. And a lot can be said about this, that if the most potent form of connection that you have to Allah subhanahu wa ta'ala does absolutely nothing for you, then at the very least there's a hardening of the heart that's taking place. Someone that comes into the religion for the first time and learns the salah for the first time might taste its sweetness quicker than someone that's been praying for so many years. And inshallah ta'ala, the salah is documented for them, but the heart has not been softened in any way, and the closeness to Allah subhanahu wa ta'ala is not being established. Now there are two incidents with the Prophet sallallahu alaihi wasallam that are very important in regards to this ayah, which is that there's a difference between a person who is praying and who is falling, even in fahisha, even in deep sin, but that goes to their prayer and hopes that their prayer will cure them from that and seeks a connection with Allah subhanahu wa ta'ala, but is at a particular point in their journey. See, a lot of times you diagnose two people wrong because you frame them based on the output in the exact same way. The munafiq could look indistinguishable from the struggling Muslim to the outward eye. But there's something of the heart. And so we find in an authentic narration that the companions came to the Prophet ﷺ and they said, Ya Rasulullah, inna fulana yusalli bil nahar wa yasriqu bil layl. Think about this lifestyle. This man prays in the day, or prays at night and steals during the day. Think about this. He prays during the day, he steals at night. He lives between salah and sariqah, theft. And the Prophet ﷺ responded and he said, inna salatahu latardauhu, that his prayer will one day bring him back. And another authentic narration from Anas radiallahu ta'ala anhu, he said, نَفَتًا مِنَ الْأَنصَارِ كَانَ يُصَلِّ مَعْ رَسُولِ اللَّهِ صَلَّى اللَّهُ عَلَيْهِ وَسَلَّمُ, that there was a young man from the Ansar. And realize, no one was Muslim that long with the Prophet ﷺ because his entire mission on earth was 2 decades, alayhi salatu wasalam. And if you're an Ansari, that means that it's less than a decade. And so this young man used to pray with the Prophet ﷺ, but look at his description by the companions. ثُمَّ لَا يَدَعْ شَيْئًا مِنَ الْفَوَاحِشِ إِلَّا رَكِبَهُ. There wasn't a single one of the obscene deeds except that he was guilty of those deeds. فَوُصِفَ لَهُ صَلَّى اللَّهُ عَلَيْهِ وَسَلَّمَ حَالًا. He was spoken about to the Prophet ﷺ, described to the Prophet ﷺ in this regard. And the Prophet ﷺ said, إِنَّ صَلَاتَهُ سَتَنْهَاهُ يَوْمًا. One day his prayer is going to stop him. One day his prayer will bring him back. Look, the man has shut a lot of doors between him and Allah subhanahu wa ta'ala. Don't shut the most important door that he has. And to all of the people in here that are struggling, even with a major sin, don't diminish the major sin, but don't let shaitan get in your head and tell you, what's the point of your salah if you're committing this sin? And Anas goes on to say, subhanAllah, that this young man repented to Allah subhanahu wa ta'ala shortly after the Prophet ﷺ said that. And so don't let the shaitan play you into thinking that at any point giving up the salah is necessary because you've distanced yourself that much from Allah subhanahu wa ta'ala. But then it brings us back to the ayah. Then what is the ayah saying? If it's not saying stop praying, if it's not getting you to stop these sins and not getting you to be more accountable with these sayyat, then what is the ayah actually saying? And this is the beautiful hadith from Jabir ibn Abdullah radiallahu ta'ala anhu, that the Prophet sallallahu alayhi wa sallam said, مَثَلُ الصَّلَوَاتِ الْخَمْسِ كَمَثَلِ نَهَرٍ جَارٍ غَمْرٍ وَفِي رِوَايَةٍ عَذْبٍ. The Prophet ﷺ said, the example of your five daily prayers is like a flowing deep river. A flowing deep river. And in one narration, عَذْبٍ, which means it's sweet. Imagine a sweet flowing river. عَلَى بَابِ أَحَدِكُمْ. That is right in front of your door. Now I want you to just think about what's being suggested here. Number one, the ulama say, you can take every word of the hadith and there's beauty. It's flowing, so it doesn't stay still and it doesn't become corrupted at any point. It's like a flowing, pure river. The second thing, it is deep. There is plenty of water for everyone to immerse themselves in. The salat is there as a cure for every single person that wants it. There's no shortage of it. You don't need to go anywhere necessarily for it. Of course, the masjid has its place. I'm saying in general, it's there for you. It is near to you. It is consistently available to you. And it is meant to immerse every single part of your body. And it is sweet. And, عَلَى بَابِ أَحَدِكُمْ, it's right there. It's right there. You don't have to travel for it. And the Prophet ﷺ said that the example is that a person bathes in that river five times a day. What type of filth would remain on a person, as Al-Hasan rahimahullah comments on this, if he bathes five times a day? Think about a person who showers, shampoos, soaps up, conditions five times a day, perfumes, everything. Physically speaking, can you imagine a person like that showers five times a day? Can you imagine a person like that that takes a real shower five times a day? What are they going to smell like? What are they going to look like? How fresh will they be? The Prophet ﷺ is saying, imagine yourself spiritually bathing five times a day. And not all showers are the same. There's the sunnah. There are different brands of shampoo, different brands of soap, different fragrances. Different ways in which you scrub yourself. Not every shower is the same. There is a 2-minute shower and there is a 20-minute shower. Not every one of them is the same. But what the ulama say when they comment on this is that a true salah, if you immersed yourself five times a day, a person could achieve wilayah with Allah subhanahu wa ta'ala, a friendship with Allah subhanahu wa ta'ala, just through that alone. Why? Because just tasting the sweetness of that five times a day, how are you going to go from that to the rest of your day and continue thinking the same way, continue speaking the same way, continue looking at the same things? And Allah Azza wa Jal continues and He says, وَلَا ذِكْرُ اللَّهِ أَكْبَرُ, and the remembrance of Allah is greater. And the ulama say this is loaded with beauty as well. Is the remembrance of Allah greater in the salah or greater as a deterrence? Meaning, عن النهي عن الفحشاء والمنكر, as deterring you from these types of evils throughout the day. What is the extent to which this ayah is suggesting? وَلَا ذِكْرُ اللَّهِ أَكْبَرُ. And the scholars say a few things and we can reconcile them. Number one, can you imagine for a moment if in your prayer you were allowed to use your phone? And by the way, you're not allowed to use your phone in the prayer or in Salat al-Jum'ah, by the way. Can you imagine if in Salah you were able to scroll through your phone? Can you imagine if you were able to have conversations during Salah? I mean, you don't have to look further than Tawaf and Umrah and Hajj and the types of conversations that are ensuing there. Between the selfies and the conversations, I don't know how much dhikr some people can get in a matter of just 7 rounds. Can you imagine if in your Salah, the one time of the day, the 5 times of the day that you come to the prayer where you have to at least at the bare minimum not talk about evil things, not say evil things, not listen to evil things, not look at evil things. Can you imagine if that was compromised? What a mercy from Allah subhanahu wa ta'ala that we're not allowed any of that. That is a rahmah from Allah subhanahu wa ta'ala. That's a huge mercy from Allah subhanahu wa ta'ala. We're not allowed any of that. Alhamdulillah. Because Allah knows how distracted we'd be in salah. We're already distracted enough just by the thoughts for what came before and what comes after the salah. But on top of that, And Imam Ibn al-Qayyim rahimahullah says, what is it that's going to prohibit a person from the effect of sin inside of them? It's the dhikr inside the salah. When your whole body is in a state of dhikr, 5 times a day, and you're remembering Allah subhanahu wa ta'ala, and as Ibn Abbas radiallahu ta'ala anhumah says, and beyond that, if a person is in a state of remembering Allah subhanahu wa ta'ala throughout the day, then they don't even have to wait to be pulled to a full immersion of dhikr 5 times a day. What greater way to protect yourself, to protect your eyes, to protect your ears, to protect your tongue, than being in a state of remembrance of Allah subhanahu wa ta'ala throughout the day? You can't guard yourself around the consistent signals of evil today unless you have a consistent spiritual habit of connection to Allah subhanahu wa ta'ala. It's the only way. The more extreme those signals get, the more committed you have to be to those things that Allah azza wa jal put right in front of you. So what am I saying, dear brothers and sisters? Not all salahs are equal. But if you've been treating your salah, if you've been treating your 5 daily prayers as just an obligation you need to hurry up and get through and move on from, take a step back and remind yourself that Allah Azza wa Jalla just gave you the greatest gift in these 5 prayers. Treat them right. Honor these 5 prayers. You know, subhanAllah, there's a hadith, and I'll end with this narration. It's a beautiful one, and it's similar to one that we hear around Ramadan. And it's also authentic. About 2 brothers. And it's narrated from Sa'd ibn Abi Waqqas radiallahu ta'ala anhu, whose son narrates it from him, that there were 2 brothers in the time of the Prophet sallallahu alayhi wasallam. And one of them, halaka ahaduhuma qabla sahibihi bi-arba'ina layla. One of them died 40 days before the other. So just a little over a month before the other, one brother died before the other. And they were speaking in front of the Prophet sallallahu alaihi wasallam, and they were talking about the one who died first. One died 40 days before the other. So the Prophet sallallahu alaihi wasallam is listening to them praise the first one that passed away, and then he says, "Alam yakunil akharu musliman?" Wasn't the second one a Muslim too? You're talking about the first one. Wasn't the second one a Muslim as well? And the Prophet sallallahu alaihi wasallam wants to make a point. They said, "Bala ya Rasulullah, wa kana la ba'sa bihi." They said, "Yes, O Messenger of Allah," and he was all right. Like, he was okay. La ba'sa bihi. He wasn't as great as the first one. And the Prophet sallallahu alaihi wasallam, in this particular narration, he says, "Wa ma yudrikum ma balagat bihi salatuhu." What do you know about what rank his prayer delivered him to? And the Prophet ﷺ repeated that the salah, the example of the salah, is like a flowing river in front of your homes, 5 times a day that you could bathe in it. And the Prophet ﷺ says, فَإِنَّكُمْ لَا تَدْرُونَ مَا بَلَغَتْ بِهِ صَلَاتُهُ. You don't know what rank his salah took him to. You don't know how much that extra month of just the 5 daily prayers alone actually elevated his rank. You have no idea. And dear brothers and sisters, when you go to the graveyard, and you're seeing these people that are under the ground, and you ask yourself what it is they would want if they could have one more chance. It might just be that Salatul Asr and that Maghrib you just do on the side, and you do it as a sense of burden, like, I've got to get this out of the way. And for them, it would be more precious than an entire lifetime to just come back and to get one more Salatul Dhuhr, one more Jum'ah, one more Asr. That's the gift that Allah Azza wa Jal has with you right now. If they could say, give me one more chance, let me get one more dhuhr in, one more asr in, what are we doing with these precious prayers? And so it's worth it to immerse ourselves, to learn the words that we're saying, to add on the sunnah. وَلَا ذِكْرُ اللَّهِ أَكْبَرُ. Dhikr is driven by love. To add on the dhikr after the salah and beyond, to remember Allah subhanahu wa ta'ala between the two. إِنَّ الصَّلَاةَ تَنْهَى عَنِ الْفَحْشَاءِ وَالْمُنْكَرِ. May Allah subhanahu wa ta'ala prohibit us from the evil things that taint our souls, that darken our hearts, that don't allow us to perceive His greatness or the magnitude of the gifts that He's given to us anymore. May Allah subhanahu wa ta'ala connect us to Him in every way. May Allah azza wa jal purify our deeds so that they are fully pleasing to Him. Allahumma ameen. أقول قولي هذا واستغفر الله لي ولكم ولسائر المسلمين فاستغفروا.
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0: This guy walks inside the masjid. Random guy. He walks around a little and he walks out. I walked out and followed this guy, and he looked distraught. And I said, "What are you doing here, buddy?" I wrapped my arm around his shoulder. He was crying. He said, "Well, I just called my brother telling him I was going to commit, but I wanted to pray two rakat before I died." I wrapped my arm around him and I kissed him on the forehead. It's not something that I commonly do, but I knew this guy needed it. "How about we just talk about this? You and I are going to sit here and you're just going to tell me everything you want to talk about." And every Jummah I see him since that day, every Jummah I go and give him a hug. Every Jummah. There was no nasiha in that session, by the way. If you ask me what did I say to him, I didn't say squat. I didn't say anything to him. I just listened to him and I told him, "Buddy, I love you. You're a strong person." Sometimes people just need to hear that. There are some things in life that you really can't understand until you have experienced them. But as you move along life and you experience, what you begin to realize is that it's so true, because until the heart doesn't experience the emotions attached to any one scenario of life, you're not really able to fully empathize. And therefore, your solutions may not be as deep and meaningful. Those experiences in life, they make you into something special. They help you develop. You have to be burnt out by chasing people to understand how meaningless it is and where your focus actually should be. So the same thing goes with challenges and difficulties in life. When a person develops themselves and builds themselves in times of ease, tomorrow when difficulty comes to them, they're able to own it with confidence. It's in those moments that you worship Allah subhanahu wa ta'ala, you do His dhikr, you remember Him, you connect with Him, that when you're sleeping at night and there is nothing bothering you on the face of this earth, and you're in a moment like that, for a person to just say, "Ya Allah, thank you. I don't deserve this, but I'm grateful that you gave it to me." In reality, that challenge is no longer difficult for them because they know the one that they are enduring the sacrifice for. They understand that mama said to me, "Cut the grass outside." So as he's walking around outside, soaked in his own sweat, and he's pushing that lawnmower, there's no difficulty there. Why? Because he looks back over his shoulder and thinks to himself that if it wasn't me, it'd be mama.
4: And I'd rather put my life on the ground 100 times before she sweats while I'm alive. I'm going to continue doing this. This is facing difficulty on the foundation of love, because if you face difficulty, adversity, without having love accompanied with it, it will tear you up from within. Whatever little iman you have left in you after that will just be the weight of feathers. So the Quran doesn't just talk about people that were patient. The Quran talks about lovers that were willing to take on sacrifice because they knew the one that put them there was beloved to them. This is a story. I was talking about how some things in life you have to experience to really understand them. Like when you go through it, you appreciate these things. There was one particular passage of the Quran that I found so much strength in. And I wanted to share it with you today because my hope is that as you go through your life and face your ups and downs, maybe you can find meaning in this chapter of the Quran. Because life isn't just one difficulty, it's compound. It's one after another, after another, after another. And then some of us are so occupied with maintaining a strong persona in front of people that we can't let our guard down even for a moment. So who do you tell that you're in pain? Who do you tell what it feels like struggling with your own father? How do I go and tell someone that I'm struggling with my children? Who do I tell that financially I'm crumbling from inside, but I have to keep a strong face when I'm standing in front of people? Who do you tell about those tears that are warm and they're flowing down your cheeks as you're sitting in your garage alone, nodding your head saying, "Ya Allah, I need you right now"? Who do you tell? This is why in Islam, we have a concept of brotherhood, that no person should go through their difficulty alone. If you're struggling, talk to the person next to you. Tell them, "I'm having a hard day." And if someone comes to you telling you they're having a hard day, stop thinking of solutions. Just give them a hug. How many mothers here are buried in the pain of their children being addicted to illicit drugs? How do you tell someone that my nephew, my niece, my son, my daughter is on that hard stuff? There are times where the parents say, "Sheikh, my son just died. We're going to tell people it was a car accident." But there's no car accident that happened. I know that. You know that. What happened? He overdosed. And if you don't channel that somewhere and make sense out of it all, if there's no marifa of Allah and if there's no purpose in it, how do you recover? How do you come out of it? These tears that I'm seeing in this crowd as I speak right now are a testimony to the fact that we're struggling. During the life of Rasul alayhi salatu salam, there were these really tough moments that he faced. And I think if there was one moment that was really tough on the Prophet, it was when people started mocking him because his son died. That's a super scummish thing to do. When someone's child dies, they're off limits. Literally, they are off limits. If someone in my community comes up to me after Jumu'ah Salah and throws a tantrum and I know that person lost a child, they can say whatever they want to. I'm your punching bag. If someone is struggling with their children, we as an ummah give them a pass. That this person's going through a lot right now. The bare minimum I can do is be an ear to listen to them. These people came to the Prophet alayhi salatu wasalam, and not only did they not give him space, they started using foul slurs. "Abtar, abtar. He doesn't have any male children. His lineage will come to an end." And the Prophet alayhi salatu wasalam is in so much pain. In one narration, the Quraysh, they begin to mock the Prophet alayhi salatu wasalam because revelation paused. So they said, "Our lords have cursed you." And after they said that, revelation continued to be in a state of being paused. It didn't start. So the Prophet alayhi salatu wasalam, dark thoughts came into his mind that what if Allah has abandoned me? What if Allah has left me? So the surah starts off, "Wadduha wal-layli idha saja." Starting it all off by taking an oath of the early morning, because after every long, dark, cold, painful night, the sun will rise. It all starts in that early morning window as the day starts again. "Wal-layli idha saja." But after every bright day, the night will settle in as well. Sometimes you'll find yourself smiling, and other days you're wrapped in tears, trying to make sense out of it all. One thing that you must know is that in order for you to pull through this, your perspective has to be right. You can't be weak and lonely. مَا وَدَّعَكَ رَبُّكَ وَمَا قَلَ أَيْمَا غَضِبَ. that your Lord has not abandoned you, neither is he angry at you. A mother once called me, and she said to me that, dear Sheikh, my child is severely disabled and is not going to make it home to the room that I decorated for her. I think I'm going to be able to pull through. However, I need to ask a question. People said to me the reason why my child was born with disabilities is because I didn't wear hijab in my life. Is this true? So then I said to her that anyone that said this is a very filthy human being and has a very dirty heart. So then she said, okay, Hadir, I'm ready for my child to die. Never heard a statement like this before in my life. Ma wadda'aka rabbuka wa ma qala. Your Lord has not abandoned you. Stop thinking so little of yourself. There's no need to be arrogant and boastful, but at the same time, take confidence in the fact that you have la ilaha illallah in your heart. For some odd, unknown reason, your Lord continues to love you. Ya Allah, this is tough though, man. When is this going to get easy? All my friends are getting married and going to their weddings is painful. I have to smile even though I feel so lonely. It's not fun going to weddings anymore. Allah Azza wa Jal says, وَلَا الْآخِرَةُ خَيْرٌ لَكَ مِنَ الْأُولَىٰ. The hereafter is better for you than this world. Just be patient. Hold on. The divorce will pass. The child's death will pass. The business loss will pass. All of these moments will pass. What will remain is your loyalty to Allah in those moments of difficulty, the occurrences of life. But ya Allah, it seems a little too much. So that to the next verse, Allah Azza wa Jal says, وَلَسَوْفَ يُعْطِيكَ رَبُّكَ فَتَرَضَى. You just hang in there. What makes you different from the atheist? He's got nothing to hold on to. You got me to hold on to. Allah Azza wa Jal saying that I'm here for you. Hold on to me, trust me, believe in me. You don't need to tell anyone what you're going through. Just whisper it to me in your sajda. And if you don't have the words, just say, Subhana Rabbi al-A'la, I know what's in your heart. The emotions you will never have the words to express, I am the one who created those emotions in you. It's hold tight and trust me. وَلَسَوْفَ يُعْطِيكَ رَبُّكَ فَتَرْضَى. Your Lord will surely give you, so you will be pleased. The next three verses take the human being into a reflective state of mind, and the summary of them is one statement: you are a survivor. أَلَمْ يَجِدْكَ يَتِيمًا فَآوَى وَوَجَدَكَ ضَالًا فَهَدَى. Family, intellect, wealth. وَوَجَدَكَ عَائِلًا فَأَغْنَى. At every step, when you were lost, Allah was there with you. You have survived. You will get through this too, because Allah subhanahu wa ta'ala will be there with you. Being a Muslim doesn't mean challenges won't come your way. Being a Muslim means no challenge will be able to disturb your connection with Allah, because you have Allah with you. When Allah is with you, nothing will touch you. So when you're alone and you're in pain, I'm not here to speak at a conference. I'm here to speak to individuals. I'm here to talk to the people sitting in these chairs individually. This is not a conference speech. We don't do those things. This is not a hype talk. This is a talk from one person that's in pain to another person that's in pain. That when you're struggling and when you're down, just hold on to Allah subhanahu wa ta'ala. Hold on firm. Just as Allah helped you yesterday, He will help you today and help you tomorrow. So then the ayah continues. And the next two verses, Allah subhanahu wa ta'ala teaches us to be contributors once we recover. فَأَمَّا الْيَتِيمَ فَلَا تَقْهَرْ وَأَمَّا السَّائِلَ فَلَا تَنْهَرْ. Because all human beings are on this spectrum of either pre-difficulty, difficulty, post-difficulty. And if you're post-challenge in life, فَأَمَّا الْيَتِيمَ فَلَا تَقْهَرْ وَأَمَّا السَّائِلَ فَلَا تَنْهَرْ. Today, when you're a parent, don't make marriage difficult for your children, because yesterday you were thirsty too. Why are you making it hard on your kids? Why are you making it so difficult for them? And the last, and with this I conclude, Allah subhanahu wa ta'ala finishes the surah with such a powerful message. وَأَمَّا بِنِعْمَةِ رَبِّكَ فَحَدِّثْ. Stay positive. Shaitan's going to be there whispering to you, God has abandoned you, you're a sinner, you're a bad person. Some of these things may be true. I am a sinner. That's true. So I shouldn't be arrogant to not do istighfar and tawbah in moments of difficulty. That is a very appropriate thing to do, that when I face challenges in life, I take a few moments of istighfar and tawbah. But beyond that, as we move along that timeline and the days pass by, learn to be positive. Every sajda is there to remind us of our Allah subhanahu wa ta'ala. Put the philosophies aside and it's about being loyal to Allah subhanahu wa ta'ala. You want to teach your children to be mu'mins tomorrow, believers tomorrow, when they're in their teenage years, or when they're 20, 30 years old, from a young age, help them process the thoughts as they face difficulty in a paradigm of love and obedience to Allah. You figure this out, the dhikr that now emerges from the heart will come from a very sweet place. And it's those moments that earn you your VIP seat in Jannah.
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0: We begin by praising Allah subhanahu wa ta'ala and bearing witness that none has the right to be worshipped or unconditionally obeyed except for Him. And we bear witness that Muhammad sallallahu alayhi wa sallam is His final messenger. We ask Allah to send His peace and blessings upon Him, the prophets and messengers that came before Him, His family and companions that served alongside Him, and those that follow in His blessed path until the Day of Judgment. And we ask Allah to make us amongst them. Allahumma ameen. Dear brothers and sisters, when you look at the proceedings of the Day of Judgment, you don't see in your Lord a Lord who wants to humiliate the believers, or humiliate the righteous, or humiliate those who were striving, even if they fell short multiple times, especially when they weren't proud of their shortcomings. You see a Lord who does not mock people for their sins on the Day of Judgment. You see a Lord that, due to His mercy, not because of anything that we earned, puts a barrier between the one He is questioning on the Day of Judgment and those that are observing. When someone sinned in private and sought to overcome those sins and used to seek forgiveness from Allah subhanahu wa ta'ala, you see a Lord who says that I protected you from the humiliation of that sin in this life, and I am shielding you from its consequences today. When you see the people enter into paradise, you see a Lord who is so generous that He continues to give and to give and to give to those who enter into paradise, not because of their own a'mal, not because of their own deeds, but always because Allah subhanahu wa ta'ala embraces them in His mercy. May Allah subhanahu wa ta'ala embrace us all in His mercy. Allahumma ameen. A Lord who continues to elevate and elevate and elevate even some of those who seem to be the most undeserving, to the point that the Prophet sallallahu alayhi wa sallam mentions, آخِرُ مَنْ يَدْخُلُ الْجَنَّةِ, the last person to enter paradise, the last person to get out of the hellfire and to enter into paradise. And when he sees the kindness of Allah subhanahu wa ta'ala towards him, how Allah subhanahu wa ta'ala keeps giving him and giving him and giving him, he says to him, and I'm paraphrasing because it's not the core hadith of the khutbah, he says, أَتَسْتَهْزِئُ مِنِّي وَأَنْتَ رَبُّ الْعَالَمِينَ, are you making fun of me, O Allah? Are you mocking me? Or in some riwayat, أَتَسْخَرُ مِنِّي, are you making fun of me and you are the Lord of the worlds? By giving me all of these things and promising me all of these things despite being the last person to enter into Jannah, and you're giving me all of this? And Allah subhanahu wa ta'ala affirms that I do not make fun of my believing servants. I am not mocking you, but I do as I please. I do as I wish. So you see a Rabb, a Lord who is generous, a Lord that is merciful, a Lord that gives and bestows, not a Lord that humiliates His righteous and striving servants who all will have their share of shortcomings on the Day of Judgment. Now, why do I start off with this? Because Allah subhanahu wa ta'ala mentions that He will mock some people on the Day of Judgment. That some people will be humiliated in the hereafter. That some people will find that the behavior that they put forth is met with far worse consequences on the Day of Judgment. And in these last 100 days or so, many of the concepts that used to only instill fear in the believers have actually started to give the believers some comfort. The idea of punishment and divine retribution and hellfire actually gives comfort to the believers when they see tyrants like those who are oppressing our brothers and sisters in Gaza act so invincible, so immune to everything. When they see the mockery, when they see the ayat of Allah subhanahu wa ta'ala, the verses of the Quran being used to intimidate and to taunt the people of Quran. Imagine the arrogance of the Israeli occupation forces when they drop, you know, these pamphlets on the people with verses of the Quran taunting them. When they announce through the microphones, taunting them with the verses of the Quran. When they blow up the masajid of Allah subhanahu wa ta'ala laughing like maniacs. When it actually invades even their pop culture. When there is laughter and sukhriya, a sense of mockery that gives off the sentiment of invincibility. No one can do anything to us. No one can do anything to us. When soldiers make TikTok videos of themselves after blowing up little children, that shows you not just how depraved that army is, but it also shows you to what extent they have been intoxicated by the illusion of their power. And I want to actually take this back to what it suggests in the Quran. إِنَّهُمْ يَكِيدُونَ كَيْدًا وَأَكِيدُ كَيْدًا وَمَكَرُوا وَمَكَرُ اللَّهُ وَاللَّهُ خَيْرُ الْمَاكِرِينَ. Allah subhanahu wa ta'ala mentions they plan and Allah plans. They plot and Allah plots. But Allah subhanahu wa ta'ala also mentions that they will one day be mocked by their own mockery. In the very first manifestation of that, وَوَجَدُوا مَا عَمِلُوا حَاضِرًا. Can you imagine on the Day of Judgment when the videos are replayed in front of them and they're standing in front of Rabbul Alameen, standing in front of the Lord of the Worlds, and they're being questioned as those videos play in front of them, as their own words are used against them, and how low and pathetic they will feel if they don't repent to Allah subhanahu wa ta'ala when those things are put in front of them live and they can't lie about them or escape the consequences. That in and of itself is a great humiliation. But Allah subhanahu wa ta'ala also responds to the unique element of mockery. You see, nothing hurts us more than the emotional pain of mockery, even on top of the physical pain. And shaitan will try to use the mockery itself and the grief that it evokes within the believers to get them to stop believing in Allah subhanahu wa ta'ala or stop depending on Allah subhanahu wa ta'ala. What does the shaitan seek through this? That you lose hope and that you lose a connection. And so he amplifies that mockery, gives the language to it, and increases the volume of it so that you no longer feel encouraged to make dua, so that you no longer feel encouraged towards Allah subhanahu wa ta'ala in the midst of those moments. It is to break you psychologically and mentally. And Allah subhanahu wa ta'ala mentions this in regards to the people of Mecca.
7: إِنَّ الَّذِينَ أَجْرَمُوا كَانُوا مِنَ الَّذِينَ آمَنُوا يَضْحَكُونَ.
0: You remember the criminals walking around the believers laughing at them?
7: وَإِذَا مَرُّوا بِهِمْ يَتَغَامَزُونَ.
0: And when they walked by them, they winked at each other. Like, hey, look at these guys. Let's throw some shots at them. Completely unaccountable to anyone in this world. Let's throw some garbage on them today. How are you going to humiliate the Muslims today? Are we going to spit at them today? What new insult will we come up with? What new method of torture?

Noon. When they used to see them, they would say, look at these people, not talking to them. They've all gone astray. Look how misguided they are. وَمَا أُرْسِلُوا عَلَيْهِمْ حَافِظِينَ You were not sent as their keepers. And what does Allah subhanahu wa ta'ala say? فَالْيَوْمَ الَّذِينَ آمَنُوا مِنَ الْكُفَّارِ يَضْحَكُونَ So today, those who believe will laugh at those who mock them from the disbelievers. Today, they will look down at them and laugh at them and mock them. عَلَى الْأَرَائِكِ يَنْظُرُونَ And they will be in high places upon these elevated structures, looking at them, laughing at them, mocking them the way that they were once mocked. And what's the end of Surah Al-Mutaffifin? هَلْ ثُوِّبَ الْكُفَّارُ مَا كَانُوا يَفَعْلُونَ Were they repaid for what they used to do to you? Were the disbelievers repaid for what they used to do to you? This is a question that Allah will ask to them. Are you satisfied now that Allah subhanahu wa ta'ala did not forget you? That those moments of mockery have come back to them? That you have the last laugh? Are you satisfied now? O old woman of Gaza, O child of Gaza that walked through that humiliation, are you satisfied? Look at them now. Look at these people now. Are you satisfied, O believers, when you watch them mock your brothers and sisters and mock you by extension? Are you satisfied now? As Allah subhanahu wa ta'ala has shown you His promise in regards to them? You see, here are the things. If you go through the verses of the Qur'an, Allah subhanahu wa ta'ala doesn't try to incentivize us towards Jannah by saying, one day you get to mock people. And the ulama mentioned, because that's not in the quality of the believer, that the believer likes to mock people. The believer doesn't actually like to mock people. Allah subhanahu wa ta'ala discourages these spiritual diseases from us. We don't have in us the intention to humiliate, and that's why the Muslims were able to be restrained. As Ibn al-Qayyim rahimahullah mentions, when they were put in a position of power with the same people who mutilated and mocked and did all of those things to them, they were naturally restrained by their taqwa. They didn't have a desire to respond in like manner, to mutilate people physically, to taunt and to humiliate them after they were put in a position of power. So it's not something that you find laced throughout the Qur'an in the verses of Jannah that look forward to the day that you can mock and taunt. It was a comfort to the believers in their lowest moments. One day Allah subhanahu wa ta'ala will show you an example in those people. And you will see it, and Allah will ask you. The end of Surah Al-Mutaffifin, as Ibn Abbas radiallahu anhuma says, is a question that Allah will ask you. هَلْ ثُوِّبَ الْكُفَّارُ مَا كَانُوا يَفْعَلُونَ Have I not taken your complaints into consideration? Did it come back to them or not? One element is them facing their consequence. The other element is Allah compensating you for your pain. And there are different dimensions of that. It's not just our brothers and sisters in Gaza, but it's the most obvious manifestation of a people that mock and that taunt, and a people that have to face the brutality of that while facing starvation, while facing slaughter. That's just the most obvious manifestation. But even as believers, when you see people mocking you for your iman, from the disbelievers and from the hypocrites, Allah subhanahu wa ta'ala puts you to ease. Now here's the thing that the ulama mentioned. Allah subhanahu wa ta'ala says to us in Surah Al-Baqarah about the hypocrites in particular. وَإِذَا لَقُوا الَّذِينَ آمَنُوا قَالُوا آمَنَّا When they see the believers, they say, we believe. وَإِذَا خَلَوْا إِلَىٰ شَيَاطِينِهِمْ When they go back and they congregate amongst their devils. 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Did you see what I did there? Right? The pumping up each other's chests and the group intoxication with the illusion of power. وَإِذَا خَلَوْا إِلَىٰ شَيَاطِينِهِمْ When they go back to their devils, قَالُوا إِنَّا مَعَكُمْ إِنَّمَا نَحْنُ مُسْتَهْزِئُونَ They go back to their devils, they say, we are really with you, we were just making fun of them. We were just mocking them. We are with you, we were just mocking them. How many people in this day and age, when it comes to our brothers and sisters in Palestine, issue statements from the pulpits of state or from the pulpits of media and say, we are with our brothers and sisters in Palestine. We're with the people of Gaza, while behind the scenes, at the political and social level or whatever it is, are actually fueling the genocide and making sure that it continues. وَإِذَا لَقُوا الَّذِينَ آمَنُوا قَالُوا إِنَّا مَعَكُمْ

0: 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Allah mocks them, and Allah increases them in their blindness, increases them in their deviation, until the moment that Allah subhanahu wa ta'ala will face them with it. Now again, it's not from the attributes of Allah subhanahu wa ta'ala. It's not from the names of Allah subhanahu wa ta'ala that suggest mockery or making fun of, as the Salaf mentioned. It is what the scholars of tafsir mentioned, al-mushakila, tasmiyatul uqubati bismi dhanb, that Allah subhanahu wa ta'ala responds to the crime in the same way that they put it forward. You mock, you will be mocked. You forget, you will be forgotten. You deceive, you will be deceived. You will face the consequences of your actions. And when Allah subhanahu wa ta'ala spares you, it's just for a moment. And that's a comfort to the believers as well. Now when it comes to the hypocrites, on the Day of Judgment, the hypocrites who backstab the Muslims from within, who hurt the believers from within, and then go back to their people and say, we're really with you. On the Day of Judgment, what does Allah subhanahu wa ta'ala say to us? Surah Al-Hadid, Allah subhanahu wa ta'ala mentions that the believers go forth and they have their nur, they have their light. And then the munafiqeen will call out to them, the hypocrites will call out to them. Right? In what moment? ضُرِبَ بَيْنَهُمْ بِسُورٍ لَهُ بَابٍ بَاطِنُهُ فِيهِ الرَّحْمَةِ وَظَاهِرُهُ مِنْ قِبَلِهِ الْعَذَابِ يُنَادُونَهُمْ أَلَمْ نَكُنْ مَعَكُمْ. Subhanallah. The hypocrites will call out as the believers are going forward with their light. And they will say, أَلَمْ نَكُنْ مَعَكُمْ. Weren't we with you? Weren't we with you? So first, they were looking around and they saw who had the light. And they situated themselves amongst the Muslims the same way that hypocrites do in this life as well. But then, Allah subhanahu wa ta'ala starts to separate them and they get left behind. And as the wall comes down, they call out and look at the words that they use. أَلَمْ نَكُنْ مَعَكُمْ. Weren't we with you? What did Allah Azza wa Jalla say they used to say in this world? They used to go back to their shayateen and say, إِنَّا مَعَكُمْ. We're really with you. And so the same words are being used even. That they will call out and say, أَلَمْ نَكُنْ مَعَكُمْ. Weren't we with you? And so the mockery is when they think that they're going to still make it to the gates of paradise, but instead they find themselves driven to hellfire. May Allah subhanahu wa ta'ala protect us. Allahumma ameen. These are not verses that are given to us so that we can become cruel and heartless and seek moments of cruelty and harshness. These are given to us to remind us, وَمَا كَانَ رَبُّكَ نَسِيَّ. Your Lord has not forgotten. Your Lord will not forget. Your Lord sees everything that you see, and your Lord has more power over the situation than you have, and more power than anyone perceives in the moment. Your Lord sees, your Lord is in control, and every single word that is said of mockery and every single moment that people feel invincible, that oppressors feel invincible, will lead to a moment of humiliation on the Day of Judgment. How do we bring this back to ourselves, dear brothers and sisters? First and foremost, as with everything else, we look to make sure that we don't have any elements of that oppression in ourselves. يَا أَيُّهَا الَّذِينَ آمَنُوا لَا يَسْخَرْ قَوْمٌ مِّن قَوْمٍ. O you who believe, let not one group of you mock another people. Let not one group of you mock another people. عَسَىٰ أَن يَكُونُوا خَيْرًا مِّنْهُمْ وَلَا نِسَاءٌ مِّن نِسَاءٍ عَسَىٰ أَن يَكُنَّ خَيْرًا مِّنْهُمْ. Because they might be better than you. Or a group of women mock another group of women because they might be better than them. This is not from your personality. This is not from your traits as a believer. You should hate it for yourself. As for the hypocrites, as for those who live lives of mockery and think that they reach a position of invincibility, سَخِرَ اللَّهُ مِنْهُمْ. The same thing that we mentioned. Allah subhanahu wa ta'ala will mock them with their own mockery on the Day of Judgment. But don't mock a group of believers. Don't mock a group of people. Don't put people down. And Allah Azza wa Jalla diagnoses the spiritual disease because you think you're better than them. That's why you're doing that. You see, when the oppressors oppress the ummah, it's because they think they are better than us and they think they have escaped the consequences of oppressing us. When we mock one another, it is because we think that we are better than the person that we're mocking and we think we've escaped the consequences of that mockery. And yes, that includes social media, by the way. That includes your WhatsApp when you pass things around and make fun of people. and mock people and put them down. Careful. Careful. Just as you laughed in the privacy of your home, looking at your phone, at someone else, Allah subhanahu wa ta'ala, وَوَجَدُوا مَا عَمِلُوا حَاضِرًا. That's an action. Allah plays that video, roll the tape, plays it in front of you on the Day of Judgment. You were laughing at your brother or your sister in the privacy of your home and forwarding something and looking down upon them and mocking them. Don't just think about the IDF, think about yourself. Don't mock people. Don't taunt people, because it could come back to haunt you on the Day of Judgment. So the first thing is that we make sure we don't have any elements of that. May Allah protect us from being oppressors ourselves or of the mockers ourselves. Then the other element. لِيَشْفِي صُدُورَ قَوْمِ الْمُؤْمِنِينَ. That Allah brings comfort to the heart of the believers. When you see them mock our brothers and sisters this way, know that their end is near and that their eternal end will be worse. And the Prophet ﷺ mentions that the believer does not face any anxiety or hardship, not even the prick of a thorn, except that Allah Azza wa Jal will compensate them accordingly if they are patient. Every single one of those brothers and sisters walking through the checkpoints, going through that mockery, enduring it with patience, Allah will elevate them on the Day of Judgment, and Allah subhanahu wa ta'ala will compensate and compensate and compensate. Are you pleased? Are you pleased? Radiyallahu anhum. May Allah make us amongst those who are pleased with Him and who will be pleased by Him on the Day of Judgment. But remember, your Lord does not forget. May Allah subhanahu wa ta'ala not allow us to forget ourselves, nor allow us to be deterred or discouraged by those who have forgotten themselves and harmed our brothers and sisters. May Allah subhanahu wa ta'ala protect us from oppression, both being oppressors and being amongst the oppressed. And may Allah Azza wa Jalla give victory to our brothers and sisters in Palestine and all over the world. Allahumma ameen. Aqulu qawli hadha. Wa astaghfirullah li wa lakum wa li sa'iril muslimin. Fastaghfiru innahu al-ghafur rahim.
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4: 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It's a new era. 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

0: let Jenna be my next step. 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
1: My religion is Islam, following the Sunnah and the way of the Quran. I'm a Muslim, so are my people from the land. When they get freedom, I'll be as happy as I can. Got faith in one hand, a Glock in another. I'm listening to ignorance while talking with sabr. A conflict between this life and lifestyle. Steady fighting battles with what's right and right now. Media contradicting, turning lies to the truth. Getting killed for shahada, but we'll die for it too. Media contradicting, turning lies to the truth. Getting killed for shahada, but we'll die for it too. Cause I'm a Muslim,
0: and my religion is Islam. Following the Sunnah and the way of the Quran. First is the shahada, then comes the salah, from fitr to mal, next comes the zakah.

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1: And my religion is Islam, following the Sunnah and the way of the Quran. That's why I use my right if I ever shake your hand.

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I'm a Muslim with the mu'mineen. Check my backpack, you find books on the deen. 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

0: Muslim until they wrap me in a sheet and put me in the ground. 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
1: I'm a Muslim, but what nullifies it? It's essential to know if we're qualifying. If expected to go where there's no denying. There's different methods to know if your soul is dying. I'm a Muslim, and you know that. Started from the street, but we flipped the roadmap. When I check it, I was trying to get my soul back. In the front row, foes black, look at the growth act. Came a long way from serving out our old flats. I'ma wait like the wudu and the cold taps. Allah created our existence, what's the best way to live it? How can we get the most out of the life that we're living? Is it drugs, money and women? Tell me, is it fulfilling? How many years left till near death? We're a people of preparation, what's preparedness? Is it just darkness when you die? Will you be asked about your life, your good and bad actions that your palms have put aside? Let's place them on a scale, is it heavy or light? If you knew your best action could get you leverage and light, would you make efforts to live a delicate life? What if you knew our evil actions get documented in books? We think we're free from our actions, and when we die it's all good. I'm a Muslim, I pay attention to these matters until the day comes when all our actions are gathered. I'm a

0: Hey, Gulam.
1: Yeah?
0: Did I return your lawnmower last month?
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Allah reminds the Sahaba, the congregation of the Sahaba, the galaxy of Sahaba, that remember well, in your presence is the greatest human. Like, try to begin to process the greatness of this boon. In your midst, in your presence, in your era, in your time, in your city, in your surroundings is Allah's Nabi. In Bukhari, in the first volume, Abdullah bin Rawaha radiallahu anhu's couplets are there. وَفِينَا رَسُولُ اللَّهِ يَتْلُو كِتَابَهِ وَفِينَا رَسُولُ اللَّهِ يَتْلُو كِتَابَهِ إِذَنْ شَقَّ مَعْرُوفٌ 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I don't know if you feel that hair standing on your body. People say, oh, it was a grand moment. Oh, we had celebrities. Oh, what a spectacle. Oh, we had drones covering the image. Oh, we had head of states who are more infamous than famous. Let me add. وَفِينَا رَسُولُ اللَّهِ. Sahaba enjoyed the privilege that often in their discussion, there used to be a pause and they would just realize revelation is in process. What's this, my Lord? How do you begin to quantify the greatness of this moment? The whole incident of Ifk, where the accusation and the slander was leveled against Aisha radiallahu anha, right? We read today, وَلَا تَلْمِزُوا أَنفُسَكُمْ وَلَا تَنَابَزُوا بِالْأَلْقَابِ. Look at the adoption of the expression of the Quran. So lamaza means to speak ill of someone on his face. And hamaza means to speak ill of someone behind his back. وَيْلٌ لِكُلِّ هُمَزَةٍ لُمَزَةٍ. So humaza, وَيْلٌ لِكُلِّ humaza refers to مُغْتَاب. And لُمَزَة refers to طَعَان. If you know Arabic, you'll know what I'm saying. So those who speak ill of you behind your back and those who attack you in front. Allah didn't say, don't speak ill of your brother. Allah said, don't take out the faults of yourself. Don't speak ill of yourself. Because slandering your brother is slandering yourself. If I have an argument hypothetically with my brother or my sibling or my cousin, I'm not going to attack a mullah. Because I'm attacking my own surname. The Quran says, لا تلمزوا أنفسكم. When you are attacking your brother, you're attacking yourself. And Allah says, don't mock at each other. Because you don't know who ranks at what level in the court of Allah. First, Allah gave a generic prohibition. Then what we refer to as تخصيص بعد التعميم, specification after generalization. Allah addressed it exclusively to the woman. Ya ayyuha alladhina amanu la yaskhar qawmun min qawmin asa an yakunu khayran minhum. Let not a group, a tribe, a people mock at another people. Why? Asa an yakunu khayran minhum. It's highly possible the one you're mocking at is closer to Allah than you yourself. Then Allah gives an explicit prohibition. وَلَا نِسَاءٌ مِّن نِسَاءٍ عَسَىٰ أَن يَكُنَّ خَيْرًا مِّنْهُنْ. And let not a woman scoff or mock or laugh or belittle another woman. Aisha radiallahu anha is the purest of the pure, is the noblest of the noble. Allah referenced her in the Quran as طَيِّبَات.
Allah referred to her as mubarrauna mimma yaqulun, exonerated from the blasphemous accusations of these people. On a particular instance, unintentionally, inadvertently, she was a human. And this is our belief and our aqeedah, that the Sahaba were noble, were pure, were pious, but there were moments where they slipped and Allah forgave them. So we refer to as Ismat lil Anbiya. The Anbiya did not sin. We refer to the Sahaba as Maghfoor, forgiven. The angels, they cannot sin. There's a different categories. The Anbiya did not sin. The angels cannot sin. The Sahaba, وَآخَرُونَ اَعْتَرَفُوا بِذُنُوبِهِمْ خَلَطُوا عَمَلًا صَالِحًا وَآخَرَ سَيِّئًا عَسَى اللَّهُ أَن يَتُوبَ عَلَيْهِمْ إِنَّ اللَّهَ غَفُورٌ رَحِيمٌ. 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The three Sahaba who did not participate in Tabuk without any valid excuse. So there were 10 in total, not 3. People assumed there were 3. 3 were separated in the context of Tawbah. There were 10 in total. 7 came and tied themselves up to the pillar when the Prophet sallallahu alaihi wasallam returned. And that's the first verse I recited. وَآخَرُونَ اَعْتَرَفُوا, conceding guilt. اِعْتَرَفُوا بِذُنُوبِهِمْ, they conceded. خَلَطُوا عَمَلًا صَالِحًا, they obviously had noble actions and there was the slip up. عَسَى اللَّهُ أَن يَتُوبَ عَلَيْهِمْ, Allah will forgive them. And then Allah speaks about the other 3, Ka'b bin Malik, Hilal bin Umayyah, and Murara bin Rabi'. وَعَلَى الثَّلَاثَةِ الَّذِينَ خُلِّفُوا حَتَّى إِذَا ضَاقَتْ عَلَيْهِمُ الْأَرْضِ, their regret and their remorse of the mistake created such a moment in their lives that the entire world narrowed up for them. I ask you, my brother, the crisis of the Ummah, has it left you such that you cannot eat? Has it left you such that you cannot sleep? Did you ever have restlessness over your sins to a point that it created insomnia in you? Which happens to us for an interview, which happens to us for medical results that are pending, or there is some excitement or anticipation and there is fluctuation of emotions. And of course, you become so overwhelmed by the moment, the anxiety is almost creates a paralysis in you. Has your tawbah and your regret of your sins ever created that sense of restlessness? Well, that is what Allah says was the tawbah of Sahaba. And that's what Abu Bakr Warraq has mentioned. It mentioned there in Madarik al-Tanzil. At-tawbatun nasuh an tadhiqa ala at-ta'ibi al-ard bima rahubat. An tadhiqa, that the earth must become narrowed upon you. When a person returns from burying a family member, nothing's got pleasure. No billboard's got excitement, no food has taste in it, no amenities has attraction in it, no comfort feels plush or welcoming, nothing, because you just buried someone of your own, nothing. And I often say the way the malls of the world today are designed, enter the mall from one place and exit from another entrance or exit without engaging in commerce, business or trade. Just exit from the cemetery, feel the condition of your heart, the emotions, the regret. Your different lenses are on, you're revisiting, you're resetting your coordinates, you're asking yourself questions. You know what, you're going back to the drawing board and saying, I mean, where am I heading? What am I doing? Andheri qabar ko khud roshan karne ki tayyari kar iqbal. 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Today people are not loyal to the living. You in the fantasy that your son will come make dua for you at your grave when you're dead? Well, you heard today in the Quran where Allah speaks about the criminal when he will be taken. وَجَاءَتْ كُلُّ نَفْسٍ مَعَهَا سَاءٍ,
سائق وشهيد. You know when a person is shackled and then there's an officer in front and an officer at the back and he's apprehended and he's handcuffed? Well, this is what the Quran says. One in front, one at the back. Who was he? Manna'il lil khair. Manna'il lil khair is bakhil. He was one that would withhold money. He would not spend. Invest for your akhirah. Itni wafadari nakar kisi se yu madhosh hoke ghalib. Itni wafadari nakar kisi se yu madhosh hoke ghalib. Ye log ek galti pe hazaro wafaiya bhool jate hai. Don't give your life up for someone who will discredit all your accomplishments for one slip up. That's the world in which you live. You give your life for your kids and then you say, oh, what happened in the end? You give your wife for your better half, and I'm using it gender neutral, and then, you know, something else happens. I was once traveling from Amsterdam many years back, and this caption caught my eyes, the misery of a man. So you read it to avoid it, I guess. So what was the misery of this poor guy? He tried to surprise his wife on her anniversary, and he had her portrait, her image, tattooed on his back. Now, apart from the fact that Islamically it's not permissible, but the tattooing process, it's quite an excruciating process. And it would even cost you an arm and few legs. It's expensive on the body and the pocket. Lo and behold, that day he was going to show his wife, love, see what I've done for you. She eloped with his best friend. The misery of a man. I often say, we don't take the leap to Allah, but when the creation launches us and they desert us, at least use that moment to connect with Allah. We don't initiate the walk to Allah. We don't initiate the leap towards Allah. But when people desert you and abandon you, hurt someone, and I'm not saying deliver.

Ubali. 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Come, I'm done. It's over. I forgave you. It's over. Ansa dhalika jawarihahu. I will erase the memory of that sin from the limbs of your body. And I will delete it from the record of the angels, the narration of Targhib. Hatta yalqa Allah azza wa jalla yawm al-qiyamah wa laysa alayhi shahid. So that when you appear before Allah on the day of Qiyamah, nobody can give evidence against you. So I was saying to you, well, Surah Hujurat speaks a lot about etiquettes. Our deen is very rich with mannerism. In Arabic, they say, Kun ibn man shi'ta waktasib adaba. Kun ibn man shi'ta waktasib adaba. Yughnika mahmuduhu anin nasabi. You can be born anywhere and you can be part of any family. Learn values, ethics, and morals. You won't have to introduce yourself to your father's name or your country or your nationality or your language. Your values and your morals will be your introduction. Kun ibn man shi'it. You can be a child to anyone. Waktasib adaba. Yughnika mahmuduhu anin nasabi. You don't have to speak about your ancestry and your genealogy. Sayyidina Ali radiallahu anhu used to say, Innama al-fata man yaqulu ha ana dha. Wa laysa al-fata man yaqulu kana abi wa kana jaddi. A young man, a person of merit and virtue, is who can stand tall on his own feet. And there's no credit and virtue to one who is running on the strength of his seniors or his predecessors. Some of us boast of our ancestors as if we're responsible for their achievements. Some of us boast about our ancestors. You know, my grandfather? Yeah, that was my dada. Yeah. The way we speak of them as if he's great because of me. The hadith is in Bukhari. Ya Fatima salini ma shi'ti min mali la ugni anki min Allahi shay'a. Fatima, tomorrow on the day of Qiyamah, you will have to have your own hisab and I will have my own hisab. So one reflection there, we were talking on this, so I'll just progress on that. Just the Quran just amazes me. Okay, let me share another thing. The concluding verses that we recited today of the 26 juz, Allah speaks about Qiyamah, how real it is. So the only thing that can bring discipline to the human race in its entirety at every level is the consciousness of accountability. Remember that. That's cut and dry, absolute, non-negotiable, irrefutable. The only thing that can bring total, absolute, complete, perpetual reform to society in its entirety, in every form and sphere, is the consciousness of accountability to Allah. There was an article of a country in Africa. Well, that's what I read, but today it could apply to many other countries in the world as well. The anti-corruption unit was the most corrupt. The anti-corruption unit designed for the elimination of corruption was found to be riddled with the greatest amount of corruption. Who polices the police? Who monitors the monitor? The only thing, my brother, what are you doing in Ramadan when you are in the hammam and in the washroom? You alone and you take in a ghusl and a shower. And while you take in a shower, every little while... What drives you to this? Do the same when you're on your phone alone. Do the same to that phone. When that phone is saying, hey, talak. What does hey, talak mean? It's asma'i af'al. Asri' ilayya. Come along. I'm challenging you. I'm enticing you. I'm seducing you. Water hasn't even entered your mouth, just on the external. And you are flushing it out. You don't want to even swish it. You don't want it to get close to you. Because you know, my Allah is watching. That is why Allah said, when you cheat in your business, when you lie in your dealings, when you are fraudulent, what did Allah say? 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
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Every one of you will be talking to Allah directly without the medium of any interpreter or translator. How would we face Allah? Imam Shafi'i rahimahullah said, I forgave everyone. I don't want to appear before Allah on the day of Qiyamah and discover someone's entry into Jannah is pending because I didn't forgive him. And even if his entry is pending for a host of reasons, not because of my lack of pardon, I don't want to not forgive him because I won't be able to face Nabi sallallahu alaihi wasallam. Man nala minni. So nala in Arabic means to achieve, to receive. But if nala is followed by min, then it means sabba. Right? To use abusive language. Like raghiba means to incline, and raghiba an means to disincline. Da'a means to make du'a. But if it's followed by ala, then it means a curse. Da'autu lak, I prayed for you. Da'autu alayk, I cursed you. Now you don't understand Arabic, you say da'autu alayk, jazakallah. He said, no, aru baddua apeta mone. 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Today people say, I don't forgive, and inshallah Allah won't forgive. That's literally people say that. مَنْ ذَا الَّذِي يَتَأَلَّى عَلَيَّ أَنِّي لَا أَغْفِرُ لِفُلَانِ. Authentic hadith. One was a pious man, one was a sinner. The so-called pious said, you, Allah will never forgive you. Allah said, and who's deciding for me? And who's deciding for me? I have said this in my talks, and of late, I'm saying it so many places, I don't know where my death will come and when my death will come. But I've said it to my family. I said, write three advisors on my tombstone. Write three advisors on my... I've told it to my family and I've told it to my students. Three advisors I'm giving you, you must put it on my tombstone. So whoever comes to my grave can take three messages and leave. The first advice I give charity every single day of your life. Every single day of your life. Number two, the second advice I give, serve and obey your parents diligently, passionately, with due diligence. It is your safest and quickest way to Jannah. Number three, don't pass judgment on anyone. Leave that to Allah. That's the three advices I have. If I have to summarize my humble life, that's what I have to say to the world. I try to live by it. I cannot claim anything. مَنْ ذَا الَّذِي يَتَأَلَّى عَلَيَّ. Who's deciding for me? أَنِّي لَا أَغْفِرُ لِفُلَانِ. That I won't... I have forgiven him and I've invalidated all your good. Today we heard in Surah Hujurat, don't dare raise your voice before my Nabi. I'll destroy all your good. أَنْ تَحْبَطَ أَعْمَالُكُمْ. You people got a good passport, so you don't know what it is to apply for visas. Ask us. No, you use the wrong color ink. Visa application rejected. We reserve the right. And we can deny the visa without returning the funds. It's our prerogative. Everybody has their prerogative.
When, you know, during COVID, somebody had once asked me, is it true that without Iman, you won't go to Jannah even if you did other good actions? I said, you're asking me in the time of COVID, what more should I tell you? No mask, no entry. Allah says, no Iman, no Jannah. He said, yeah, you're right, huh? He said, no, but I'm inoculated, I'm vaccinated. Yeah, everything is in its place, yeah. I'm negative. No mask, no entry. Allah says, no Iman, no entry.

0: him. 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Our theme is hope and fear. The life of a believer is between that. And we need to live like we're in fear, not live like we're anchored. The sign of a believer is he constantly fears Allah can snatch what Allah gave him. And a munafiq feels whatever I got, I achieved it and it will stay with me forever. Remember that. I'm making tahajjud for the last 40 years, man. Even my shaitan won't try to mislead me. Ooh. 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Jortini bolwano. 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I look on a poirawa kache ya. Poiramone motta karwana to mane pucho. Really, you know how to raise kids? You know how to raise kids? Your grandson will drop your head in such shame you won't know where to put your head. Your first child, par excellence. Your second child, crispy. Your third one, delinquent. Now you're going back. Then you ask, approach poiroche. Tukuna bijo. You're asking yourself, you gave him the same values, the same home. Allah taught you a lesson. The first one is in order, not because of you, not because of me, but because Allah molded him. Because Allah nurtured him. You gave the same values. You gave the same tarbiyah to number two and number three. We should never speak loud. May Allah save us. Show love to every child. Show affection to every child. I harp on my talks and I say, if you're serving on the trust of this masjid or in the school or in any institution because you have a child there or you have a grandchild there, and the day you don't have a family member, you resign. You never represented the ummah. You represented a narrowed interest of a family. But the day you serve and you have no family member, you stand as an ambassador of this ummah. You stand as an ambassador of this ummah. There's too much happening. The stress is too much. Ask people who are dealing with the stress of the ummah. It's beyond your mind to imagine. You need counseling yourself in your own capacity. But just put a hand around people. I had a flight in Africa to a neighboring African country. My spouse was with me. We boarded the flight. And there was a Muslim couple there. I greeted them, but they were very reserved, very withdrawn. It's okay, assalamu alaikum, salam. Anyway, we landed at that country. My students were there to receive me. So as we got at the airport, he came there and said, Ustad, sorry to bother. There was a couple that came from South Africa. They were on Ustad's flight. They just lost their child and buried their child and they came. They were sitting literally behind me. And I said to my wife, I don't know, they're just looking so withdrawn. Man, buried his child and came. What do you want him to do? Do you want him to smile in your face? People are going through a lot. Allah speaks about the condition of Yaqub alayhi salam. It's my cry, and I'm crying this cry wherever I'm traveling. The ummah has lost the connection with the Quran. And this is the only way this ummah can come back and find the track. Find the track and start moving. Allah said regarding Yaqub alayhi salam, what Quran can tell you and convey to you, no counselor can convey. A friend of mine says Lot, his spouse and his children and one child survived. And then people insisted you need to take the child to counseling. So they went for counseling. You know, this session, that session. And after 20 sessions, they told the young child, because the child had lost his mom, the child was trying to process. So the child actually started doing daring things. 4-year-old ran in front of a car. Oops. So what you doing? No, I want to go join mommy. So obviously that's a child's mind trying to process. Mommy is in Akhirah, what Allah, I'm missing. So how else do I go? So no, you don't do that. Circumstantially, if it happens to you, then it's from Allah, but you don't present yourself into that. Anyway, they took the child for counseling. After 20 sessions, they tell the child and the parent separate and then got joined counseling. You know what? In life, there are many things that happen that are outside your control. And it is in the wisdom of the greater being and the supreme being. So the father said to the counselor, this is where we start our counseling with. After 20 sessions, you're telling us where we start. Our elementary, our beginning, when we say that everything happens by the will of Allah. This is where we start. You know, you went right round and then you're coming back here to end here where we start. Kareem. The Quran describes. Nobody can explain the world like the Quran. You got to dive into it. Brother Abdullah will bear witness. I landed from Canada and we were driving from London and we were just sharing Quranic reflections. And, you know, this is my humble passion. I can't claim. Wallahu a'lamu bil asrar al muta'a fi kitabihi wa ma 'alimna minhu illa ka qatra bal ka rashhatin fi jamb al bihar. Wallahu a'lam. Only Allah knows the depth, the wisdom, the oceans contained in the Quran. We only know a droplet, nay, a spray of the droplet. It's just too deep. So Yaqub alayhi salatu was salam is crying. He's hurting. And he's containing. The Quran describes the state as kazim. Kazim.
1: قالوا تالله تفتأ تذكر يوسف حتى تكون حرضا أو تكون من الهالكين.
0: حرض means مشرف الهلاك. On the verge of, you're going to lose your life. Aisha radiallahu anha said, when I heard that people were accusing me, I started crying so much that my parents feared أن البكاء فَالِقٌ كَبِدِي. Read the narration. That with tears this girl might die. Huzaifa bin Yaman radiallahu anhu said, a time will come, nobody will be rescued from the fitnas of that time other than the one who cries to Allah like a drowning person cries. When a person is drowning, it's not like, is there any lifesavers available? I think I'm gasping some water in here. He's ranting, he's venting, he's yelling, he's screaming at his rooftop. And you know, when you do a post-mortem, you'll realize his last, he was just screaming. Huzaifa bin Yaman said, يَأْتِي عَلَى النَّاسِ زَمَانٌ لَا يَنْجُو أَحَدْ إِلَّا مَنْ يَدْعُ اللَّهَ كَدُعَاءِ الْغَرِيقِ. The times will become so turbulent, only he will be rescued. I always say in my talks, when your children are with you, talk to them about Allah. And when your children are not with you, talk to Allah about your children. When your children are with you, talk to them about Allah. Because that's the greatest thing. He's a rich man whose children run into his arms even when they're empty. When children look to you as a father and not as a money or monetary or anything else, they just come home. They just come home to talk. And you connect without anything else. Just pure, rich, wholesome connection, interaction. So, kazim, kazim. What does kazim mean? And when your children are not with you, you cannot protect them in front of you. You see what's happening outside. I deal with a lot of drug-related cases. For the last 20 years of my life, I've lost count of how many youth, with the grace of Allah, we've had admitted into rehab facilities. And I've had mothers telling me, after we got the son admitted, got him clean, got him flushed out, got him reformed with the grace of Allah, no claim, only Allah does it. And like we say, no rehab can give you any guarantee. It is a place to help you heal if you want to heal. No, nobody can make you change. The verse of the Quran, and the scholars make an amazing deduction. Allah said to the Prophet sallallahu alaihi wasallam, لو أنفقت ما في الأرض جميعا ما ألفت بين قلوبهم ولكن الله ألف بينهم. لو أنفقت ما في الأرض جميعا ما ألفت بين قلوبهم ولكن الله ألف بينهم. Oh Muhammad sallallahu alaihi wasallam, if you had to spend the money of the world, you wouldn't have able to unite the hearts of your Sahaba, but Allah united them. Dalla, Hakim al-Umma Mujaddid al-Milla writes in Masail al-Suluk in Bayan al-Quran, Dalla ala anna ilqa'a sifatim min as-sifat al-mahmuda في قلب المريد لا يكون باختيار الشيخ دل على أن إلقاء صفة من الصفات المحمودة. The ayah teaches you to confer a virtue, a nobility, a reformation, upon your son, your student, your disciple is not the prerogative, is not within the rights and the space of a teacher or a mentor. Only Allah can do it. Allah, I can't protect my child in front of me. What's happening outside? The hadith of the Prophet sallallahu alaihi wasallam in the signs of Qiyamah, Amya, Samma, Bakma. Read in the chapters of fitan. Fitnas that will make you blind, will make you deaf, that will make you mute. Some time ago I had a program here in Birmingham, and it was for brothers who are hard hearing and have speech impairment. And that's the euphemistic expression, so that we are not insensitive to anyone's disability, or as they would say, you know, differently able. So anyway, I was speaking to them through the medium of the interpreter. So I said, you know, as much as you are challenged in your own space, you are fortunate. You are fortunate. You've never heard vulgar. You don't know what's vile language. The interpreter says they're refuting what you're saying. In sign language, there's every form of vulgar. By Allah, in His control is my life. Like, what a world we're living in. You know what? Even the mute, there's signs. This is what I learned. There's every type of vulgar for a person in sign language. You say, okay, you know what? He cannot speak. So at least he's safe. You know, there's that poem I quote in Urdu a lot. Khamosh raha zamana hamari nekiyo pe. Ebo ki baat aayi to gunge bhi bol pare. Khamosh raha zamana hamari nekiyo pe. Ebo ki baat aayi to gunge bhi bol pare. Like everybody was mute about my accolades. But when it came to my demerits, then even the dumb became articulate. Imagine a world where even the mute, there is a sign for every form of vulgar. One of our scholars used to say, oh man, as much as you brag about travel in the air, you forgot that you now also polluted and contaminated the atmosphere with your sin. So today, the amount of aircrafts, look at aviation, aircrafts are designed to be 20 hours in the air and 4 hours on the ground. That's how an aircraft is designed. It doesn't belong in a hangar. It's not meant to be stationary. It's got to be 20 hours out of 24 hours. So 20 hours, it's airborne, it's traveling, it's commuting, it's transporting with all the amazing feat and accomplishments and everything. But have we also not polluted the atmosphere? Anyway, I was saying to you that Huzaifa bin Yaman radiallahu anhu said, you will have to cry to Allah and beg to Him like how a drowning person begs Allah. Fitna. The different fitnas that come. The Prophet ﷺ said that man ashrafa laha istashrafathu. How often today you see this playing out in the world? Okay, let me make progress here because time is running out. Oops. I was saying to you this incident, kadhim. Just look at this word. Yaqub alayhi salatu was salam. Wabiyaddat aynahu min al-husni fahuwa kadhim. Kadhim refers, so kadhama literally means to contain. 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Authentic hadith, the one who will contain, suppress, subdue his anger, even when he can vent it. But he can just restrain it, just contain himself. You know, it takes a lot of courage, man. There in Bukhari, al-i'tisam bil kitabi wa sunnah, right towards the end, Imam Bukhari has made mention of the hadith. Haddathana Ismail ibn Wahbin. 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Do you have any relationship with Umar? Hafiz ibn Hajar in Fathul Bari has written, this also speaks about the lack of etiquette. There are scholars here and they will appreciate. هَذَا أَيْذًا مِنْ جَفَاءِ عُيَيْنَا إِذْ كَانَ مِنْ حَقِّهِ أَنْ يَنْعَتَهُ بِأَمِيرِ الْمُؤْمِنِينَ. That the right etiquette for him was to say do you have relationship with Amirul Mu'mineen? Choice of words. Everything matters. You can just work out when a person talks, if his tongue is sharp or it's calculated. It's euphemistic or it's abrupt. It's gentle or it's uncouth. A believer is refined. His character is measured. Who is a hafiz? 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You would observe him when people are sleeping, he's in salah.

0: rahmata rabbi. My brothers, I'm going to die with this passion in my heart. And I hope my Allah will forgive me for this cry that I have presented to the ummah. Abdullah bin Abbas radiallahu anhumah used to say, I come by an ayah. I get so immersed and preoccupied and consumed in that verse that my heart screams out to the whole world, leave what you're doing and come understand this ayah. I ask myself, I get a fraction of that. I cannot, never dare say like Ibn Abbas radiallahu anhumah, that would be the insult of the greatest form. You cannot even compare the fraction of the supposed little, limited, basic understanding to the knowledge of Sayyidina Ibn Abbas radiallahu anhumah. I get this in me by Allah in whose control is my life. If the ummah can understand what Allah is saying here, it's going to resolve all their issues. I cannot imagine what Ibn Abbas's desire would have been. Inni la'ati ala al-aya fa'awaddu law anna an-nasa jami'an alimu mithla alladhi a'lam. Inni la'ati ala al-aya fa'awaddu law anna an-nasa jami'an alimu mithla alladhi a'lam. So kadhama literally means to contain. So I was saying to you, Uyayna, he comes and he speaks. He asks, his relative, Hur bin Qais, وَكَانَ مِنَ النَّفَرِ الَّذِينَ يُدْنِيهِمْ عُمَرِ. He was part of the cabinet. And who was the cabinet of Umar? The learned. People who had knowledge. وَكَانَ الْقُرَّاءُ أَصْحَابَ مَجْلِسِ عُمَرِ. So he said, do you have a relation with Umar? He said, yes. Hafiz ibn Hajar, who's one of the commentators of Bukhari, he writes and he critiques this. If you go, those that are, you know, I don't have any knowledge, so I don't want to be speaking like I'm pontifying myself. No, may Allah forgive me. We all are learning in the process. I've said this in my talks umpteen times. I envy my audience more than myself. Why, my brother? Because rarely do people listen to a talk for the wrong reason, and rarely do orators speak for the right reason. When you sit in there, the devil is not feasting on your brains. But when I sit here, he feasts on my brains. But having him feasting on my brains doesn't mean I back off from my duty. I got to continue. If you don't have ikhlas, you don't say, okay, no, stop it. No, you have to continue in the action to develop the ikhlas. So the position in which an orator finds himself, and especially in today's social media world, is so much more challenging. Each one has to cry to Allah. We would be probably most embarrassed for our best actions if the world only knew the motive behind it. We would probably be most embarrassed for our best actions. Oh, it gave you so much cover. It gave you so much recognition. But Allah's watching the heart and you cannot fool him. He says he knows sir. And then he says he knows akhfa. This is just like, when you're listening to Quran, I cannot tell you what happens to me, my brother. Ya'lamu sir. This is basic. You don't have to be a philologist or a grammarian or a polyglot. Ya'lamu sir wa akhfa. Sir, your secret. Akhfa, more secret than secret. More hidden than hidden. My mom's one word. You know, some people when they make dua, they say some things are so. You say, Allah is more perfect than the word perfect. That's her dua always. Allah is more perfect than the word perfect. Even the word perfect is deficient to describe how perfect Allah is. Subhanahu wa ta'ala amma yaquluna uluwan kabira. Uluwan kabira. He is way above what they blurt, they blasphemous, they argue, they claim. They is way above it. فَلَا تَضْرِبُوا لِلَّهِ الْأَمْثَالِ. Don't they give your own analogies regarding Allah. فِيهِ إِنْكَارٌ عَلَى الْكَلَامِ فِي الذَّاتِ الْإِلَهِ وَالصِّفَاتِ الْإِلَهِيَّةِ اسْتِدْلَالِيَّةً كَانَتْ أَوْ ذَوْقِيَّةً وَبْتُلِيَ بِهَا كَثِيرٌ مِّمَّنْ يُنْسَبُ إِلَى الْعِلْمِ فَإِلَى اللَّهِ الْمُشْتَكَى. 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Sahih Muslim's narration. 1400 Sahaba sat beneath this tree which we read today in Surah Fatah. 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Oh my sahaba, you 1400, are the noblest that inhabit Mother Earth in its entirety today. Who are we idolizing? Who are our role models? Hadith of Sahih Muslim, the ayat we recited, antum khayru ahli al-ard. You're not the best in the region. You're not the best in Arabia. You are the noblest that inhabit Mother Earth in its entirety. نعم الصحابة من آووا ومن نصروا ونعم الصحابة من للبغي قد هجروا ونعم سيدهم من معشر نجب فيهم عن الظلم والإجحاف مزدجروا فأمرهم شورى بينهم إذا أتمروا سلمان فيهم كما المقداد أو عمر هذا بلال لغير العرب منتسب وذا صهيب لآل الروم مشتهر كلاهما سيد بالله معتصم بالدين مستمسك بالطهر مؤتزر وكلهم صار بالإسلام ذا شرف وسؤدد عنه كل الجاه ينحدر.
1: Somebody who's listening to me, may Allah motivate you to study deen. I've lost count of how many times I've thanked my father to the point he said, now boy, stop thanking me. At some point in my early years, like the devil throws that whisper into you. And I said, Papa, I think I'm done. I'm not continuing with this year. This is not meant for me. I think I need to take a U-turn. And till today, I don't know how many years have passed. Every time I study and I get immersed into the sciences of deen, I just cry in gratitude to say him, where do I begin to thank you? Ni'ma as-sahabatu man awaw. Can you imagine that moment? They sit in with Nabi sallallahu alayhi wa sallam and they put in their hands in the hands of Allah's Nabi sallallahu alayhi wa sallam. And then Nabi sallallahu alayhi wa sallam said, this is the hand of Uthman because he was gone to negotiate. This is his hand and he's putting it in my hand. And then my heart cries. I'm never one, Allah is my witness, to pass judgment on people, and I don't like to discourage. But I'm asking you, when you come to the masjid, don't come with a t-shirt of an infamous individual who is an adversary to Allah and His Nabi. Show some respect for the masjid. You're talking with Allah, you've got a t-shirt here of a player, of an individual who, apart from being bereft of faith, is devoid of morality. Malakum, malakum, la tarjuna lillahi waqara. What's wrong with you? You show no respect to Allah. The ulama have written, Mufti Shafi Sahib, read his kitab, Gunah be ladhat. Gunah be ladhat. The book is titled Pleasure Lessons, in which he appeals to the reader, at least abandon the sin in which there's no pleasure for you also. Ideally, omit and abandon every sin. But why indulge in a crime, disconnect with your Lord, in which you get in no excitement also? You might argue, you roam your gaze and you get some excitement and exhilaration and fantasy. You listen to the wrong, and I don't condone it. I'm just creating the contrast. But then you commit and indulge and perpetrate in other offenses in which there is no excitement. Malakum, malakum, la tarjuna lillahi waqara, waqad khalaqakum atwara. Will you not show some respect for your Allah? The ulama say, make muraqabah of one ayah every day. Sit in seclusion. sit in isolation, and I'll call it a day. My time has lapsed. Where I'm going to go into it. Allah said, we gave you Fath Makkah. Why? Why did we give you Fath Makkah? لِيَغْفِرَ لَكَ اللَّهُ مَا تَقَدَّمَ مِنْ ذَنْبِكَ وَمَا تَأَخَّرْ وَيُتِمَّ نِعْمَتَهُ عَلَيْكَ وَيَهْدِيَكَ صِرَاطًا مُسْتَقِيمًا. To further guide you on the straight path. See what the scholars have written. Who can be more guided on Siratul Mustaqim than the Prophet sallallahu alaihi wasallam? He's guiding people in the sense of Ira'atul Tariq. There's two meanings to Hidayat. Ira'atul Tariq and Isal ila al-Matloob. Wa innaka latahdi ila siratim mustaqim. But here Allah says, Fath Makkah was given to you to guide you, to further guide you on the straight path. This path of guidance, you continue to climb, you continue to ascend, you continue to grow on it. Stagnation in deen is lethal. Stagnation in deen is lethal. It's hazardous. It's harmful. Because the benchmark is not me or you. The benchmark is Sahaba. فَإِنْ آمَنُوا بِمِثْلِ مَا آمَنْتُمْ بِهِ فَقَدِ اهْتَدَوْا وَإِذَا قِيلَ لَهُمْ آمِنُوا كَمَا آمَنَ النَّاسِ. Read about their lives, then you'd know how far you're off the mark. Fatima radiallahu anha said to Asma, like, read their lives, read their lives. One of the common things amongst the pious was, they would have a book at their bedside. So they would be, last thing before you sleep is reading. I've been harping about this in my talks. We know the incident of Qarun. And we know when he came out and how he dazzled the eyes of people. And people were like, what a spectacle. My word. Oh, this was just something else. And so people lost their balance temporarily, momentarily. And today social media is designed how? That every one of us, before we go sleep, we go look for the Qarun of the day. We go on the net to see where was Qarun today. The Qarun of the Quran, Allah exposed his reality. The world today is so deceptive, they don't even tell you what happened to that Qarun. They only give you the front image. They don't tell you about his khasafna bihi wa bidarihi al-ard. I keep on saying in my talks, that man, that woman, that child, that stroller, the, you know what, the watch, the ring, the dress, the teeth, oh, what a perfect ad. He also is not smiling in his life. The only time he smiled was for that ad. That's how fake it is. So they're dangling this before us. And every single day, you are going onto social media, deliberately, consciously pre-exposing yourself to this. So inflicting yourself with ungratefulness. And if you stand up ungrateful, you're on the back foot from the word go. This is my humble words I say in my talks all the time. Every day at the traffic light, there will be one person who will be more opulent than you and one person who will be more challenged than you. Nature will expose you to both. The choice is yours where you fix your gaze. But everyday life will present to you a higher end spec and a lower end. Now you want to look here and become ungrateful and say, Allah, you gave me nothing, or look there and be grateful. You know, when youth, when their lives change and they say, hey, my father is very kind. I say, he was always kind. You only realize his kindness now. Your eyes opened up now. When Hidayat comes, then you say, hey, Allah's given me the, Allah gave you this always. You only realize now. Don't walk so proud, my brother. وَلَا تَمْشِ فِي الْأَرْضِ مَرَحَا وَلَا تَمْشِ فِي الْأَرْضِ مَرَحَا إِنَّكَ لَنْ تَخْرِقَ الْأَرْضَ وَلَنْ تَبْلُغَ الْجِبَالَ طُولًا كُلُّ ذَلِكَ كَانَ سَيِّئُهُ عِنْدَ رَبِّكَ مَكْرُوهًا. Allah says, don't stamp the earth like that. And don't pop your head up. My mountains are higher than you. And my earth is much more stronger than you. أَلَمْ نَجْعَلِ الْأَرْضَ كِفَاتًا أَحْيَاءً وَأَمْوَاتًا. My earth, the back will cover the living and the belly will house the deceased. Don't be proud. Don't be proud. Walk with gentleness. Aisha radiallahu anha was asked, Mata a'lam anni muhsin. When do I know I'm a good person? She said, when you truly believe you're a bad person. May Allah grant me humility. 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
1: The recital of Juzadeh has been brought to you by an anonymous sponsor for the Isale Thawab of Sayyida Ismail Gutta, Nabi Sallallahu Alaihi Wasallam, and all Marhumin.
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